0: I've sold American.
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0: And now, ladies and gentlemen, after a tour of military camps in Colorado, Missouri, Illinois, and New York, Jack Benny is back again in his little old home in little old Beverly Hills.
1: Ah, California, the land of enchantment, where the fragrance of orange blossoms permeates the air, the land of eternal sunshine. This must be last year's travel folder. Well, anyway, it's nice to be home after 8 weeks. Now, Rochester. Rochester, where are you?
2: I'm out here in the kitchen unpacking your last trunk.
1: I'm packing my trunk in the kitchen? Isn't that a roundabout way of doing it?
2: No, boss. I already put your suits back in the closet, your shirts back in the dresser, and now I'm putting the sandwiches back in the icebox.
1: Well, good. They'll come in handy on our next trip.
2: You know, it's bad enough to take a few sandwiches in a valise, but, boss, a trunk full.
1: Rochester, there's nothing like playing safe when you're on a train.
2: I know, but when everybody else wanted to eat, they went to the diner. We had to go to the baggage car.
1: Oh, stop complaining.
2: And it was so dark in there.
1: Dark?
2: Yeah, remember how you got mad when I thought your fingers were asparagus tips?
1: Mad? What for? You didn't bite my fingers.
2: No, fortunately, you stopped me just as I was dipping them in the mayonnaise.
1: Never mind. Anyway, I only packed enough food to last us for the trip. How many sandwiches have we got left?
2: One ham, one cheese, and 385 peanut butter.
1: 385 peanut butter?
2: Yeah, they didn't sell so good, did they?
1: Rochester, I wasn't selling sandwiches. There were a lot of people who couldn't get into the diner, so I gave them those sandwiches absolutely free.
2: The sandwiches, yeah, but then you made me sing and charge them entertainment.
1: I only charge those that got up to dance. Now, I don't want to hear any more about this. Oh, darn it, there's that sculptor from St. Joe, still working on my statue. I wish he'd hurry up and finish it.
2: Say, boss, I was just watching him make that statue, and he's got you standing there with your hand in your vest like Napoleon.
1: Well, what's wrong with that?
2: He's got your other two hands in your pocket.
1: Three hands? That's ridiculous. How many legs did he give me?
2: I don't know, but if the racetracks were open, I'd bet on you.
1: Well, he's the silliest guy I ever... There's the door. Maybe if I sent St. Joe a picture of me, they'd call that guy off. Oh, hello, Mary.
3: Hello, Jack. What's the matter? Something wrong?
1: Oh, you know that sculptor from St. Joe who followed me to Denver?
3: Yeah.
1: Well, he followed me here, too, and he insists on finishing that statue.
3: Well, what are you complaining about? I think it's a wonderful tribute. They got a statue of Jesse James there, too.
1: Oh, fine. Comparing me to Jesse James. I never robbed a train in my life.
2: No, but you put a dining car out of business.
1: Rochester, go back in the kitchen.
3: Say, Jack, I got your message. What'd you want to see me about?
1: I'll tell you when the rest of the gang get here. Why'd you come over so early, Mary?
3: Well, I got a letter from Mom, and I wanted to read it to you.
1: Oh, a letter from your mother? Well, what does the Lauren Bacall of Plainfield have to say?
3: Here it is.
1: Funny letter, Mary?
3: Oh, very funny. Plainfield, New Jersey, February 30th.
1: February 30th? Mary, February only has 28 days.
3: I know, but Mama doesn't think it's fair.
1: Oh. Well, go ahead, read it.
3: My dear daughter Mary, it certainly was exciting when you and Jack spent those few days with us on your trip east. It's too bad you had to dress in such a hurry that morning to catch the train.
1: We barely made it.
3: I didn't realize how much you had rushed until after you were gone. But don't worry, as I just mailed your toothbrush and Jack's hair. The one with the handle is the toothbrush.
1: No wonder I caught cold in Chicago.
3: Mary, darling, I must tell you the wonderful time we had in Jersey City last Saturday. Your father's doctor invited our whole family to attend his medical convention, and it was very exciting. The doctors held a beauty contest, and your sister Babe was voted Miss, it shouldn't happen to, of 1945.
4: I know Babe could do it. I know.
3: Your brother Hillard has been reclassified, and it looks like it won't be long now because the draft board has a new system. They take a phone book, pick a number, call it, and if you answer, you're in.
1: Well, the telephone is faster now.
3: Now I can understand those posters that say Uncle Sam needs you. He's not pointing. He's getting ready to dial.
1: Hey, your mother's not kidding, you know?
3: Your cousin Bobby is now a corporal, is already overseas. He's the one who took his basic training at Montgomery Ward.
1: Hey, your mother's funny, you know.
3: And now in closing, Mary, I have some neighborhood gossip that will really surprise you. Guess who murdered his wife this morning? No other news, love, Mama.
1: Goody Ace will love that. Well, that's a fine way to end a... Come in. Oh, hello, Larry.
5: Hello, Mr. Benny. I came as soon as I got your message.
1: Well, I'll talk to you about it when the rest of the gang gets here.
5: Okay. Oh, hello, Miss Livingston.
3: Hello, Larry. You glad to be home?
5: Oh, I sure am. And to celebrate my homecoming, all my friends chipped in and threw a big party for me.
3: How was it?
5: Well, I don't know. I couldn't afford to go.
1: Well, that's a shame. Say, Larry, did Mr. Harris send you the arrangement for your song for Sunday?
5: Yeah, and I think it's pretty good. Would you like to hear it?
1: Sure, kid. Sure. Go ahead. Go ahead. Let's hear this.

0: That song sounded very good, kid.
1: It certainly did, Larry.
2: Thanks, Miss Livingston.
3: Oh, Mr. Benny, here's a note I just found. It was left by Mr. Wimbish, the man you rented your house to when you went away.
0: Well, I'll be darned. I forgot all about Mr. Wimbish. Let me see that. Dear Mr. Benny, if you remember the Mr. Wimbish you rented your house to, that's me. However, I lived in your house just 1 week and something very urgent happened. I had to go somewheres, and since they asked me in such a nice way, I couldn't refuse. Sincerely yours, Private Wimbish. P.S. Profit by my experience. If the phone rings, don't answer it. Mary, say, Mary, your mother must have been right about all. Come in. Oh, hello, Phil.
4: Hiya, Jackson. I got your call. What's up?
0: I'll tell you when Don gets here.
4: Hello, Livy.
1: Hello, Phil. Isn't it great to be home again?
4: Yeah, this is what I kept dreaming about during all those cold weeks back east.
0: Yep, getting back to good old California.
4: Yeah, man, this is the only place for me.
0: You said it, Phil. Come on in the other room.
4: Okay, where shall I put my umbrella?
0: Right over there by Mary's boots. Say, Phil, you look a little tired.
4: Yeah, I am. All day long I've been helping Frankie, my guitar player, look for a place to live.
0: Now, did he find one?
4: No, Jackson, and the poor guy's practically an orphan now that they're closing the bars at midnight.
0: Oh, yeah.
4: If he hadn't have been locked in twice, he wouldn't have gotten any sleep at all.
0: Phil, look, I'm getting sick. All you do is worry about Frankie, your guitar player. It's all I hear. You know, it wouldn't hurt you if you settled down yourself and got a little more sensible there.
4: What are you talking about, Jackson? I am sensible. Remember in Chicago when we met the fellow who draws the Dick Tracy cartoon?
0: Yeah?
4: Well, he said I was a very level-headed guy.
0: He didn't say you were level-headed. He said you reminded him of Flat Top. You level-headed.
4: Oh, stop picking on me. Every time I open my mouth, you jump right down my throat.
0: I'm not jumping down your throat. I'm just trying to give you a little advice, that's all.
4: Well, I don't need any advice from you, Mr. Anthony. I can take care of myself.
0: Mr. Anthony, I demand a little more respect from you, Phil. Remember, I'm the boss.
4: The boss, huh?
0: Oh, yeah?
1: Jack, that was a door buzzer.
0: Then why is Phil wiping off his chin? Is that the door? Come in.
5: Oh, hello, everybody.
1: Hello, Don. It's great to be home again, isn't it?
5: It sure is. Say, Jack, I got your message. What'd you want to see me about?
0: I'll tell you as soon as Don gets here.
5: I am Don.
0: I mean Wilson.
5: I'm Wilson.
0: I'm mixed up.
4: I'm the door buzzer. Please come in.
0: Oh, shut up. Now, look, kids, the reason I asked you all to come over is because there's something important I want to talk to you about. Your expense accounts for the trip.
1: Fasten your safety belts, fellas. It's going to be a rough ride.
0: You're darn right it is. But looking over the expense accounts all of you turned in, you must think money grows on trees.
4: Yeah, Jackson, and you got enough to keep you in the shade for the rest of your life.
0: All right, Phil, since you're such a wise guy, we'll start with you. What's this item for $10 marked valet service?
4: I had some suits pressed at the hotel.
0: I pressed my own suits. Now, Wilson, look at your account. What's this charge for $7 marked laundry?
6: Well, it's just what it is. I paid $7 to have some laundry done.
0: With all that free soap and water in the hotel. You know, I wash my own clothes. Now, Mary, what's this charge on your account? $15 NG.
1: A new girdle. Let's see you wiggle out of that one.
0: All right. And Larry.
2: Yes, Mr. Benny.
0: Look at this account you turned in. $3 for your hotel room. Now, isn't that kind of expensive?
2: Well, I thought so, too, but that's what you charged me for sharing your bed with you.
0: Oh, yes, kid, I forgot. And, Wilson, what are these other entries on your account here?
6: Oh, those are for lunch. Sunday, Monday, Friday, and Thursday.
0: Lunch, Sunday, Monday, Friday, and Thursday?
6: Yes, I just abbreviated it to LSMFT.
0: Oh.
6: And you know, Jack, I found out the most amazing thing.
0: What is it, Don?
6: LSMFT spelled backwards is TFMSL.
0: Well, isn't that astounding? What if it fell sideways, Doc?
6: I don't know about sideways, but always it's lucky strike means fine tobacco.
0: That's very clever, Don. Now, getting back to your expense accounts, I want you kids to be more careful in the future, but I'll pay you off now. Wait here. I'll go into my vault and get the money. Please turn your backs. Thanks.
6: Amazing thing.
0: What is it, Don?
6: LSMFT spelled backwards is TFMSL.
0: Well, isn't that astounding? What if it spelled sideways, Don?
6: I don't know about sideways, but always it's lucky strike means fine tobacco.
0: That's very clever, Don. Now, getting back to your expense accounts, I want you kids to be more careful in the future, but I'll pay you off now. Wait here. I'll go into my vault and get the money. Please turn your backs. Thanks.

0: Friend or foe?
1: Friend.
0: What's the password?
1: Password? Oh, yeah. A fool and his money are soon parted.
0: Oh, it's you, Mr. Benny.
1: That's right. How have you been, Ed?
0: Quite well, sir.
1: Me too. Sure good to get back home, huh?
0: Well, have you been away?
1: Yeah. Yes, for 8 weeks. I went to New York.
0: Oh, must be nice there now.
1: No, Ed, it's winter.
0: Oh. Well, it's hard to tell in here.
1: Yes, I imagine it is. Take out your gun, Ed. I'm going to open the safe.
0: Yes, sir.
1: Let's see. The combination is right to 45. Left to 160. Back to 15. Then left to 110. There.

0: need a louder burglar alarm. Well, let's see. This ought to be enough money. Well, so long, Ed.
1: Bye, Mr. Benny.
0: Say, Ed, I've been thinking. You must be kind of lonesome down here.
1: No, I don't mind it.
0: Well, nevertheless, I'm going to get you a radio.
1: Radio? What's that?
0: Well, it's a new thing that people enjoy, you know?
1: Well, send one down. If I like it, I'll eat it.
0: No, Ed, it's nothing to eat, you know. Well, so long.
1: So long, Mr. Benny.
0: Well, here you are, kids. I've got the money.
2: Don't hold it so tight.
3: Look how white his knuckles are.
0: But just be glad you're getting it, that's all.
2: Oh, say, Jack, while you were in the vault playing Monte Cristo, my maid, Pauline, called up.
0: Yeah?
2: She said they delivered my luggage from the station, but my brown grip is missing.
0: Your brown grip?
2: Yes, and I've got to have it. All my lingerie's in that bag.
0: Well, gee, you better call up the station, try and find it.
2: No, I've got my car outside. I better drive down. Will you come with me?
0: Okay, make yourselves at home, fellas. I'll see you later.
2: Come on, Jack.
0: Just a minute. It's locked. Come on, let's go.

0: okay, okay. I'll put it in the glove compartment. Ooh, it's chilly.
1: Leave it off. You'll get used to it. Anyway, here's the station.
0: Yeah, there's a parking place right in front.
1: I see it. There. Let's go in.
0: Gosh, look at that mob in there. Gee, railroad stations are always so crowded. Now, let's see, where's the...
2: Train leaving on track 5 for Anaheim, Azusa, and Cucamonga.
0: Come on, Mary, let's go over to the baggage room and find out about...
3: Well, Bill! Bill, you old scoundrel, I haven't seen you since the Kansas City Convention 5 years ago.
0: Look, there must be some...
3: What a brawl that was. Remember Dolores, the hat check girl? She's still looking for you.
0: Now, wait a minute. See, you made
3: Holy
0: a mistake.
3: Holy smoke, Bill. How you've aged in 5 years.
0: Huh?
3: I told you in Kansas City that the kind of life you were leading would kill you.
0: Now, wait a minute. Look, and I'm not...
3: Now, Bill, I'm not scolding you. It's your life to live as you please. But it's beginning to tell on you.
0: Look,
3: why, you've even lost your hair.
1: He didn't lose it. It's in the glove compartment.
0: Marion.
3: Well, Bill. This must be your little one.
0: Hmm?
3: My, she's grown since I saw her last. You know, young lady, I've known your father ever since...
0: I'm not her father!
3: You're not her... I get it. Still the same old Bill. Don't worry, Bill. Don't worry. If I see your missus, I won't say a word.
0: Look, I'm trying to tell you.
3: By the way, are you still with the catch-all garbage can company?
0: Catch-all garbage? Look, if you'll just listen for a minute. Look, fella.
3: I'll never forget the time you sold the city of Syracuse 2,000 garbage cans. And the first time they were used, the bottoms fell out of every one. What a stink that caused.
0: Look, mister, I'm trying to tell you that I'm...
3: I've got to run, Bill. I've got to run. I'm taking the train to San Diego.
0: Look, I... Hey,
3: San Diego. Remember that night, Bill? Well, so long, Bill. I'll see you in Boston in 48.
0: What a silly guy. I wonder who he thought I was.
1: Bill.
0: Oh, yes. Come on, Mary. There's the baggage room there.
2: Train leaving on track 5 for Anaheim, Azusa, and Cucamonga.
0: Look, Mary, I'll tell them it's in my suitcase. You know how they push women around.
1: Oh, you better let me handle it, Jack.
0: No, I'll show you how to get things done in a hurry.
1: Well, okay, but I think you're wrong.
0: Oh, say, mister.
4: Yes?
0: Yesterday, when I got off the train, I missed a suitcase.
4: Well, now that's a switch. Just this morning, a man got off a suitcase and missed a train.
0: Look, never mind the jokes. Look, the bag I'm looking for is brown alligator with a double handle.
4: Just a moment, I'll look for it.
0: Okay.
5: Train leaving on track 5 for Anaheim, Azusa, and Cucamonga. My husband is out to lunch.
0: Now, Mary. don't worry about your grip. I'll get it for you.
4: This is the only alligator bag I found. It has the initials M.L. on it.
0: That's me, Mervyn Larson. Here, I'll take it.
4: Ah, not so fast, Mervyn. First, you've got to identify the contents. Now, let's see. There, it's open. Now, I'll go through the... Say, this can't be your bag.
0: Oh, yes, it is.
4: Really, Merv? And you have such a deep voice.
0: Now, wait a minute.
4: Just look at this. 3 pairs of panties, 4 pairs of stockings, 2 nightgowns.
0: Now, look, smart guy, close that bag.
3: My bed, you old rascal. Up to your old tricks.
0: Look, will you please go away?
3: Good old Bill.
4: Hey, wait a minute. Bill, you said your name was Mervyn.
0: My name isn't Bill, is it, Mary?
1: No, it's Jack.
0: There.
4: Jack, what happened to Mervyn?
3: That's my name.
4: Then this bag is yours.
1: It is not. It's my bag.
4: So, who are you and what's your name?
0: Her name is Bag and she wants her Mary. I mean, her name is Mary and she wants her bag.
4: Then for heaven's sakes, what's your name?
0: My name is Bill.
3: Good old Bill.
0: Look, go away, will you?
5: Train leaving on track 5 for Anaheim.
2: Well, I'm back from lunch, honey. Azusa and Cucamonga.
0: Oh, nuts. Come on, Mary, let's go.

0: Don't drive so fast, Mary. Take it easy. It's awfully windy with the top down. Let's stop and put it up.
1: But, Jack, fresh air is good for you. What if it does blow your hair around a little?
0: Listen, sister, it blows yours around. It blows mine off.
1: Oh, why don't you get rid of it? The way the wind keeps lifting it up, you look like you're reading a mystery story.

0: Ladies and gentlemen, in the past 3 years, I have seen the Red Cross in action, both here and overseas. While we were on this last trip to New York and back, my gang and I visited many hospitals. And folks, if you could have seen what we saw, you'd give to the Red Cross so fast, their need for $200 million would be covered in no time. They're doing a job so big that they can only keep it up with our help. When we realize that the Red Cross now operates 727 clubs overseas, serves an average of 2 million meals a month, provides music, books, magazines, newspapers, and recreation to our men, that's something to be proud of. And how about the way they've been getting those packages into prison camps? All I can add, folks, is this. Let's do it now. Let's jar loose all the spare money we can and give it to the Red Cross. Thank you.
1: Jack will be back in just a minute, but first, here's my good friend, L.A. Speedrig.
2: It takes fine tobacco to make a fine cigarette. And Lucky Strike means fine tobacco. The finer, the lighter, the naturally milder Lucky Strike tobacco.
3: This fine Lucky Strike tobacco means real, deep-down smoking enjoyment for you.
4: 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So free and easy on the draw.
2: The famous tobacco auctioneers heard on tonight's program are Mr. L.A. Speed Riggs of Goldsboro, North Carolina. And Mr. F.E. Boone of Lexington, Kentucky.
5: At 45 sold American.
2: Basil Rysdale speaking for Lucky Strike. L.S.M.F.T. L.S.M.F.T. L.S.M.F.T.
3: You said it.
4: Why, sure.
2: Yes, Lucky Strike means fine tobacco. So smoke that smoke of fine tobacco, Lucky Strike. So round, so firm, so fully packed. So free and easy on the draw.
0: Well, Mary, we finally got the right bag, so you don't have to... You have nothing to worry about, you know.
6: I knew you could do it, Mervin.
0: You can stop with that Mervin now. Wait a minute, Mary. Didn't you drive past the house?
6: I don't think so.
0: Well, where are we?
6: Just a second. I'll put up the periscope and see.
0: I told you we should have had the top up. Good night, folks.
1: This is the National Broadcasting Company.

0: 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Well, let's see what's doing with the great Gildersleeve. Today, his hometown of Summerfield is getting a preview of spring. And the water commissioner and his secretary are looking out the office window, getting a view of the preview.
1: What a day, Bessie.
2: Yes, sir.
1: Sun shining like mid-July, and here it is only February 22nd.
2: Yes, sir. Washington's birthday.
1: Yeah. Too bad he didn't have a day like this when he crossed the Delaware. It's as clear as a bell. Look, Bessie, you can see the bank.
2: Yes, sir. I guess the employees are off today. It's Washington's birthday.
1: I know, Bessie. And look way off there to the right, Bessie. It's not often you can see the tack factory.
2: I guess the tack factory is closed, too. It's Washington's birthday.
1: I get the point, Bessie. Let's go through the mail, and you can take the day off.
2: Oh, thank you, Mr. Gildersleeve. I was hoping you'd give me the day off. Of course, I didn't want to bring it up.
1: Yes, yes. Let's see what we have in the morning mail. This looks like a letter from one of our satisfied consumers. Dear Commissioner Gildersleeve, we've intended writing you for some time. Well, because every time our faucet rips, we think of you. Hecklers, remind me to answer this sometime, Bessie.
2: I will, Mr. Gildersleeve. I'll make a note of it.
1: What's this? Letter from Chicago. Office of the President of the Upstate Association of Businessmen's Clubs.
2: Well. Oh, that was addressed to the Jolly Boys Club, Mr. Gildersleeve, so the postmaster sent it to you.
1: Oh. See, President of the Jolly Boys Club, Summerfield. Dear Mr. President.
2: Are you president of the Jolly Boys Club, Mr. Gildersleeve?
1: Well, we've never elected a president. Let's see what it says. You are doubtless aware that our national convention has been set for March 1st, 2nd, and 3rd in Chicago. No, I didn't know that. This session promises to even top our last conclave held in New Orleans during Mardi Gras. Mardi Gras, see? Sounds pretty interesting.
2: I've never been to Chicago.
1: Neither have I. It's only recently that...
2: I've never been to New Orleans either.
1: Bessie. Now, where was I? Oh, yes. It's only recently that we compiled a complete list of clubs in your city, hence this belated invitation. Writes a nice letter. Please answer by return mail whether or not you can be our guest, that we can arrange your reservations. Guest, eh? Well, isn't that nice of them?
2: It certainly is.
1: Don't see how the Business Men's Association can afford that.
2: Well, I guess business has been good all over.
1: That's exactly what I need, a trip to Chicago. Bessie?
2: Yes, sir?
1: Wire and tell them the president of the Jolly Boys accepts.
2: But, Mr. Gildersleeve, you said the Jolly Boys didn't have a president.
1: No, it won't take long to hold an election. You send that telegram to Chicago and take the rest of the day off, Bessie. After all, it's Washington's birthday.
2: Oh, thank you, Mr. President.
1: Think I'll take the day off, too. There's one president to another, I think I owe it to good old George.

0: That's right, Chief. I'll see you at the Jolly Boys meeting. Goodbye. Bum, bum, bum for president. Well, that takes care of everything. All five members will be there tonight.
1: Hey, Al, can I go to Chicago with you?
0: Leroy, what would you do in Chicago?
1: Go to the stockyards.
0: Stockyards?
1: Yeah, we've been studying about them in school.
0: Well, in school is a good place to study, my boy.
1: Oh, can't I go?
0: I'm sorry, Leroy, but this is strictly for us presidents.
2: Excuse me, Mr. President.
0: Who? Oh, me.
2: Yes, sir.
0: What is it, Bertie?
2: You want your blue serge suit clean for the trip?
0: Good idea, Bertie. You better send both pairs of pants. I'll be there 3 days.
2: Yes.
0: Better have one of my hats clean, too, Bertie.
2: The gray fuzzy one, Miss Gill, please?
0: No, you better send the black Homburg. It's a little tighter in Chicago's the Windy City.
2: Yes, that sure is a good place for a convention, the Windy City.
0: Hello, Marjorie.
3: How are things going?
0: Oh, fine. I'm practically ready to jump on the train.
3: Unky, I hate to bring this up, but what if they don't elect you president?
4: What?
1: Maybe you're counting your trip before it's hatched, Unc.
0: Nonsense. Who else would the Jolly Boys elect? Judge Hooker and I have been close friends for years. He'll vote for me.
3: Well, I guess he would.
0: And I do a lot of business with Peavy. He has to vote for me. And I'm a good spender in Floyd's barbershop. And Police Chief Gates knows I have a lot of influence with the mayor. He isn't going to take any chances. That's 4 votes right there.
1: 5.
4: 5?
1: Yeah, you'll vote for yourself.
0: Well, Truman and Dewey did. Why shouldn't I?

0: Certainly glad I ran into you on the way down, Judge.
1: Thank you, Gilda. What's the idea of the special meeting tonight?
0: Well, it's always good to get together with you, Horace.
1: Oh?
0: After all, we've been friends for a long time. Close friends.
1: Yes, we have.
0: Well, let's remember that.
1: What?
0: Well, here we are, Horace. After you.
1: No, no. You go first, Gilda.
0: Oh, no. After you.
1: Well, if you insist. Hi, you're polite tonight.
0: Well, politeness never lost any friends. Or an election.
1: Guess Floyd's limbering up his fingers.
0: Guess so, Judge. Hello, Floyd.
2: Hi, Commit.
0: Floyd, I never heard you play better than you're playing tonight.
2: Yeah?
0: Beautiful.
2: I was trying a new piece, Kitten on the Keys.
0: Mm-hmm.
1: Sounds more like a cat on a tin roof to me.
2: What?
0: Now, Judge. Well, there's Peavy opening the cokes. Excuse me, fellas.
2: Why not?
1: Now,
2: no,
1: listen.
0: Hello, Peavy.
3: Yeah, hello, Mr. Gildersleeve. Can I offer you a coke?
0: Thanks, but you have one first, Peavy.
3: Here's one already open.
0: No, you take it, Peavy. You're not behind the soda fountain tonight. I'm not a customer. I'm a friend.
3: How's that?
0: Of course, I'm going to be a good customer tomorrow.
3: Well, you don't say.
0: Yes, sir. Thought I'd drop in and buy a lot of vitamin pills and things, Peavy. Come to think of it, I guess I'm one of your best customers.
3: Well, yes, come to think of it.
0: Glad you're thinking about it.
4: Well, hello, fellas.
2: Hey, it's the chief. Now he can sing.
1: We're waiting for you, chief.
4: You had to wait. A quartet can't get to first base without a good bass singer. Ho, ho, ho, ho, ho.
0: Very good, chief. Finest bass voice I've ever heard.
4: Well, thank you, Commissioner.
2: Let's gather around the piano, gang, and have a song.
1: Yes, I've never felt in better voice.
0: Well, that's not exactly why I called the meeting.
1: Darling, I am growing old.
0: He's not kidding.
3: There is a tavern in the town, in the town.
0: No, no. Peavy, not on Washington's birthday.
3: Yeah.
2: Hey, here's one we always murder. Sweet 16.
0: Great idea, Floyd. There's a solo part for me.
2: Okay, here it comes. Here's your note, Commission.

0: bread cheese.
1: Well, not bad for a policeman.
0: By the way, Chief, I've been telling the mayor what a good job you're doing.
2: Singing?
0: Yeah. No, no, at the department, Peavy. There are big things in store for you down there, Chief, if I have my way.
1: Oh?
2: Hey, Commish, why are you stroking everybody's fur? Did you call this meeting to borrow some money? Yeah.
0: No, Floyd, but since we're all together, there is a little business we could take up.
3: Business?
2: Yeah? Like what?
0: Well, has it ever occurred to you fellows that we don't have a president?
2: Why do we need a president?
0: Well, every organization worth its salt has a president, fellas. Of course, I know it's a thankless job, and not many people want to take on the extra work and responsibility. But I think we jolly boys should have a president.
3: I think you're right, Gildy. I've always thought the club meetings were lacking in parliamentary procedure.
2: How's that?
0: Yeah. We lack organization, Peavy. How do the rest of you feel about it?
2: It's okay by me. I ain't got nothing against presidents.
3: Why don't we have an election next Saturday night at our regular meeting?
0: Why wait that long, Horace?
3: But we're not prepared, Gildy.
0: Who's not prepared? I just happen to have some ballots right here in my pocket.
2: My, my.
0: Made them out this afternoon, fellas. Here's one for each of us.
1: Say, you're on the ball, Mr. Gildersleeve.
0: Here's a pencil apiece, fellas. Just write in the name of the man of your choice.
2: Great idea, Commish.
0: And just because it is my idea, you fellas don't necessarily have to vote for me.
3: Gildy, my compliments. Mm-hmm. You've done some very constructive thinking for us.
0: Well, I'm always thinking of ways to make the club better.
2: Where do we put the ballots, Mr. Gildersleeve?
0: Well, we might as well drop them here in my hat. I've got the election in there anyway.
2: Hey, Commish, and may the best man win.
0: Thank you, Floyd. Judge, why don't you count the ballots?
3: Very well. Here's one for Chief Gates.
0: The chief?
3: One for Floyd Munson.
2: Well, what do you know?
3: Well, here's one for me.
0: I know there's one for me in there someplace.
3: And here's one for Throckmorton P. Gildersleeve.
0: You bet. One more vote coming up. I wonder who it'll be for.
3: Well, here's the last ballot. A vote for Peavy.
0: Peavy, you didn't vote for yourself, too.
2: No, I wouldn't say that.
0: Oh, my goodness, what an election.
4: The Great Gildersleeve will return in just a darn minute. Would you like a recipe for a cheese dish that's quick to fix and delicious enough for king or queen? Well, here it is. Pabstet Rabbit. 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Gradually add 1/4 cup of cream, stirring constantly. Then stir in 1/4 teaspoonful of dry mustard, 1/4 teaspoon of Worcestershire sauce, and a dash of cayenne. Pour over...

0: Well, the Upstate Association of Businessmen's Clubs sent a letter inviting the president of the Jolly Boys to attend the 3-day convention in Chicago. And last night, when the great Gildersleeve called a meeting of the 5 Jolly Boys to elect a president, he had no idea it would end in a 5-way deadlock.
1: Imagine those conceited guys all voting for themselves. I can't tell a little family I only got one vote, my own.
2: Hi, Mr. President. Stand up, Marge.
3: Oh, yes, of course. Good morning, Mr. President.
1: You can sit down, children.
2: Is it unanimous, Unc?
1: Well, in a way, my boy.
3: Rocco and I had dinner with his parents last night, Unky, and Mr. Thompson wants you to look up some of his prominent friends when you're in Chicago.
1: I must do that sometime when I'm in Chicago.
3: Well, I just couldn't help telling him, Unky. I wanted to impress the Thompsons.
1: Oh, yes.
2: I've been using it to good advantage, too.
1: What's this, Leroy?
2: Yeah. My history teacher's always bragging about where Columbus went, so I told her you were going to Chicago.
1: Yes. Well, you children may as well know your old uncle may not get to Chicago.
3: What? You weren't elected president, Unky?
1: Well, I got as many votes as anybody. But we'll have to do it all over again on Saturday night.
3: Gee, I hope you win, Unky.
1: Thank you, my dear.
4: Morning, Miss Gildersleeve.
1: Hey, good morning, Bertie.
4: Here's a breakfast fit for a president.
1: Thank you, Bertie.
2: Unc's no president, Bertie.
5: He ain't.
1: Well, I didn't get a big enough majority, Bertie. We've got to vote again Saturday night.
4: Yes, sir. Mr. Gildersleeve, maybe you didn't campaign hard enough.
2: Are you kidding?
1: All right, Leroy.
4: Mr. Gildersleeve, when you're campaigning for office, you got to get on the good side of the voters.
1: Well, I tried that, Bertie. I passed out compliments to all of them. I even told Chief Gates he had a good singing voice.
2: On Washington's birthday?
1: Leroy.
4: If that didn't work, Mr. Gildersleeve, you ought to haul out the pork barrel.
1: Pork barrel?
4: Yes, sir. Invite the members over for one of Bertie's ham dinners.
1: Bertie, a ham dinner isn't what they mean by pork barrel.
4: Well, if you want votes from them hungry Jolly Boys, I know how to get them.
1: Well, Bertie,
4: Just invite them over for one of Bertie's ham dinners.
1: See, it might work.
4: Might work? Mr. Gildersleeve, you know all you got to do to get the votes out of them Jolly Boys.
1: I think I do, Bertie.
4: That's right. Invite them over for one of Bertie's ham dinners.
1: I wonder which one's the hungriest.

0: Well, hello, Floyd.
1: Hi, Commish. Well, a bee, shave?
0: Not this morning, Floyd.
1: Haircut?
0: No, I...
1: Shampoo?
0: Floyd, the reason I came in...
1: Massage?
0: No, Floyd. Pushy barber.
1: And why'd you come in?
0: I came in to extend you an invitation, Floyd.
1: Yeah?
0: I'd like to invite you and your little wife over for a ham dinner.
1: Me and Lovey? Gosh, we never been to your house to put on the feed bag.
0: Well, that's exactly why I'm inviting you, Floyd. How about tonight?
1: Oh, sorry, Commish. Can't make it tonight.
0: Why not?
1: Judge Hooker's invited us over to his house.
0: Pretty cool.
1: But we ain't going.
0: You're not?
1: Nope. I'm having Chief Gates over to my house.
0: Everybody has his hand in the pork barrel.

0: Hello, Peavy.
1: Hello, Mr. Gildersleeve. What can I do for you today?
0: Nothing, Peavy.
1: No vitamins?
0: Vitamins?
1: Last evening, you said you'd be in and buy a lot of vitamins.
0: I did? Say, that's right, Peavy. Let's see what you've got.
1: Well.
0: George, I'll show those other guys. I'll cinch a vote right here.
1: What are you taking the vitamins for, Mr. Gildersleeve?
0: To cinch a vote? I mean for an itchy throat. Brother, that was close.
1: I have quite a few brands here, Mr. Gildersleeve.
0: All those vitamins, Peavy?
1: Yeah, it says so on the labels. Now, here's vitamin A, B, B1, C, D.
0: All right, Peavy, I haven't got time for the whole alphabet. I'll take that green bottle there.
1: Very well. That one only has the one vitamin, B1. Now, here's the B complex.
0: I'll tell you what, Peavy, give me a bottle of each.
1: Exactly. A bottle of each it is.
0: Well, quite a large purchase, eh, Peavy?
1: Yes, runs into several dollars, Mr. Gildersleeve.
0: Good. Now, Peavy, about this election Saturday night, does it occur to you that if one member threw his vote to a good customer, a friend, that person could be elected president?
1: Well, I guess he could.
0: You bet. Now, what do you say, Peavy?
1: Mr. Gildersleeve, how'd you like to come over to dinner tonight?
0: Peavy, not you, too.

0: it's Saturday, Mr. Gildersleeve.
1: Yes, I know, Bessie. You can have the afternoon off.
0: Oh, I wasn't thinking of that, Mr. Gildersleeve. I mean, it's your election night.
1: Don't remind me of it, Bessie. A free trip to Chicago with all expenses paid. But I've missed the boat, Bessie.
0: Oh, I'm sorry. But, Mr. Gildersleeve, how could you get from here to Chicago in a boat?
1: Yeah. Figure of speech, Bessie. I don't stand a chance of being elected tonight. All the jolly boys are out campaigning for themselves.
0: Well, I wouldn't feel too badly. Maybe the water commissioners will have a convention in Chicago sometime.
1: No, the water commissioners always meet at Niagara Falls.
0: But that's where people go for their honeymoon.
1: Yes, yes.
0: I wonder why more couples don't go to Chicago.
1: Let's drop the subject, Bessie. Chicago is just a pipe dream.
0: Oh, I guess that's why more honeymooners don't go there.
1: What did you say? Oh, never mind.

0: a little late for the meeting, but I don't feel much like going tonight anyway. Gildersleeve, you really stepped out of bounds when you wired Chicago you were president of the Jolly Boys. Well, my vote's lost. Might as well give it to Judge Hooker. Let him go to Chicago. He can bring Leroy a picture of the stockyards. The old goat may meet some of his friends there anyway.
1: Hey, here comes the commission now.
2: Well, Mr. Gildersleeve.
0: Oh, hello, Fuzz.
3: Evening, Gildy. You're a little late.
0: Hmm?
3: Have you figured out who you're going to vote for?
0: Frankly, Judge, I've decided to vote for you.
3: Well, I appreciate your support, Gildy, but it won't be necessary for you to vote at all.
0: It won't?
3: Tell him, Peavy.
1: We've already voted, Mr. Gildersleeve.
0: What? You couldn't vote without me?
2: We had a quorum, Commissioner.
1: That means that most of us were here.
0: Yeah. I know, Peavy.
1: Guess who was elected the high muckety-muck?
0: Not you, Floyd.
1: Nope. You.
0: Me?
3: Congratulations, Gildy. You received all four votes.
0: Well, thank you, Fuzz. Chicago, here I come.
1: Everybody voted for you, Commish. It was anonymous.
3: Floyd, it was unanimous.
1: That's what I said.
0: Well, whatever it was, the good old Jolly Boys. Real friends, that's what you are, every one of you.
2: The way things turned out, there was only one man for the job. And that was you, Commissioner.
0: Yeah, good old Chief. Believe me, fellows, this is a touching tribute. I'll do my best to serve with honor in this high post to which you've elected me.
4: My, my.
0: Thank you, Peavy. Of course, I realize the burden of responsibility which attends a position of this kind. There'll be work to do, and trips which I'll have to take in the line of duty. But by George, I'll carry the load. I have broad shoulders.
1: That's what we figured.
0: Good old Floyd.
1: By the way, Mr. President.
0: What? Oh, you talking to me, Peavy?
1: I was going to suggest, Mr. President.
0: And now, Peavy, you don't have to stand on formalities. I'm just one of the Jolly Boys. Being president isn't going to change me one bit. I'll never lose that common touch.
3: I think what Peavy was about to suggest, Gildy, was that you read this letter.
0: What?
3: It came addressed to the president of the Jolly Boys Club.
0: Well, that's the way it goes. You step into office and you're flooded with work. Yeah, but I don't mind.
1: It seems the letter is from Chicago.
0: Well, Chicago, what do you know? Let me see that.
3: I stopped by your office after you left today, Gildy. The letter was there, and Bessie gave it to me.
0: Oh?
3: And since it was addressed to the president of the Jolly Boys, we took the liberty of opening it. That was before the election.
0: Oh, sure.
3: Perhaps you'd like to read it.
0: Well, thank you, Judge. Excuse me. To Mr. Throckmorton P. Gildersleeve, president of the Jolly Boys Club. I can't imagine how they knew I was going to be elected.
1: Read it, Commish.
0: All right, Floyd. We're very happy to hear that you will represent your club in Chicago. We have made reservations for you at the Croydon Hotel, and for your information, we estimate your convention expenses to be approximately $100.
5: Oh,
0: so that's why you elected me.
3: But, Gildy, on George Washington's birthday, you sent a wire saying you held the office.
0: I know.
3: So we had to make an honest man out of our president.
0: Oh, for...
1: Okay, fellas, let's pipe the new president aboard.
0: Now, wait a minute. $100.
6: 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He's a jolly good fellow. He's a jolly good fellow.
0: What a sneaky way to hold...

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0: Fine club. 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Oh, by George, I won't go. 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
1: Look out!
0: Leroy, what are you doing?
1: I'm learning to ski. I got piggy skis, and boy, is it fun. 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
0: You be careful, Leroy. You can sprain an ankle that way.
1: Yeah, that's how I got piggy skis. He sprained both of his.
0: Huh?
1: He couldn't go to school.
0: He couldn't? It's a desperate measure. Let's see now. Which hurts more, a sprained ankle or $100? Leroy, let me try your little skis.

0: The Great Gildersleeve is played by Harold Perry. The show was written by Paul West, John Elliott, and Andy White, with music by Jack Meekin. Included in the cast are Walter Tetley, Mary Lee Robb, Lillian Randolph, Gloria Holliday,
1: hello,
0: Arthur Q. Bryan, Ken Christie, Earl Ross, and Vic LeGrand.
1: That's so.
0: This is Jay Stewart saying goodnight for the Kraft Foods Company, makers of the famous line of Kraft quality food products. 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

I want some kissing and some hoping and some missing and some moping and some stuff like that there. I want some leaping and some chasing and some weeping and some pacing and some stuff like that there. And when I get a certain feeling, I confess it. There's really only one expression to express it. I want some hugging and some squeezing and some mugging and some teasing and some stuff like that there.

gonna be hungry to squeeze.

I want some kissing and some hoping and some missing and some hoping and some stuff like that there. I want some leaping and some chasing and some weeping and some pacing and some stuff like that there.

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1: Way down in Lover's Lane we'll wander,
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When you croon a tune from the heart of Dixie, hang that cradle, Mammy Mar, right on that Mason-Dixon line, and swing it from Virginia to Tennessee with all the soul that's in you.

line, right on that Mason-Dixon line, and swing it from Virginia to Tennessee with all of the soul that's in your... Mammy, listen what they're playing. They're playing Weep Some More, My Lady.

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0: Yes, indeed, ladies and gentlemen, that spells Fats Waller and his band. They're broadcasting tonight the premier broadcast from the New Yacht Club on 52nd Street just off the Great White Way in New York City. It's a real naval atmosphere here. Blue as indigo, but full of pep and life. Fats Waller is playing. He's at the piano, a microphone right in front of him, and in just a moment, you're going to hear his first words. Fats Waller and his orchestra.
1: Hello, hello, hello. Look-a-here, look-a-here. Come on and hold my hand. 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

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And now we bring our new theme song, The Yacht Club Swing. Hit it. 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Yacht Club Swing is in full now.

0: Yes.
1: You know, Fats, I just let come in and with an official word here, boy. Well, you know, I just have to tell the folks that this music is coming from the new yacht club over here on West 52nd Street, just off the Great White Way, and it's the old admiral himself, Fats Waller, in his orchestra.
0: Yes, we do.
1: Yeah, how's that, boy?
0: Oh, man, that's a killer dilla from Manila, Mr.
1: Yeah,
0: Miller.
1: Boy, and that tune you just played, that yacht club swing, is very apropos, huh?
0: Apropos?
1: Yeah, very apropos, boy.
0: Come on downtown now. What you talking about?
1: Anyway, old Fats Waller's right here at the piano. He's going to swing out now from the yacht club with a good old tune called You Look Good to Me. Hit that band.
2: Hello, hit it. Hit it.

My, yes, yes, yes. That's what I'm talking about. The jumping. And now I'll latch on and give you Vincent Yeoman's Hallelujah from Hip to Dead. It is.

0: number.
1: Ah, slugger.
0: Yeah, I bet Mr. Apfel full like that.
2: Is he a deal?
0: Okay, Pat.
1: Well, look, I think I'm okay on now. I got W.C. Andy's St. Louis Blues coming up.

0: What?
1: Yeah, I got to come in to sign off, Fats. You got to go.
2: Gotta go.
1: Yeah. We've broadcast just about long enough, I guess. Well, sir, we've been on the air here from the famous New Yacht Club on 52nd Street, just off the Great White Way. A real naval atmosphere here. Blue indigo, but full of pep and life. Is that right, Fat Boy?
3: You telling me? The indigo is jumping around.
1: Yeah, the old Admiral talking.

0: This is Billy Holiday, my co-star in the picture, New Orleans.
1: Thank you very much, ladies and gentlemen. And I'd like to sing a song that I wrote. It's titled Don't Explain. Hush now, don't explain.

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Get back.

0: but right and wrong don't matter when you're with me, sweet. 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

0: I am the Whistler, and I know many things, for I walk by night. I know many strange tales hidden in the hearts of men and women who have stepped into the shadows. Yes, I know the nameless terrors of which they dare not speak.
1: Yes, friends, it's time for The Whistler. 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
0: Like all murders, it had a vague, intangible beginning. As Elaine walked home from the trial that afternoon, she tried to put her finger on it, ran back in her mind over the months that saw it develop from a stray thought into the headlines in the afternoon editions just hitting the stands. Son guilty of father's murder. Richard Waterford Jr. to die in chair. Waterford heir guilty. And for the life of her, she couldn't remember exactly when the idea was actually born. Certainly that day at the beach club with Dick and Margaret had little to do with it. Although it was in her mind even then, as she walked toward them, wondering what they were saying.
2: Oh, that water's cold.
3: Dick, you're all wet. Oh, stop it. People are looking.
2: Let him. Oh, I love you, Margaret Winters. Well, is that bad?
3: No. No, it's too good to be true.
2: I mustn't worry about Waterford Sr. Dad's not as tough as his growl.
3: He'd do more than growl if he could see you now.
2: You know, I used to be the fair-haired boy. Only child, son and heir, etc., etc. Little Richard could do no wrong.
3: Then I came along, hmm?
2: Oh, no, nothing as uncomplicated as that. Whatever's happened between Dad and me began long before I met you.
3: What did happen, Dick?
2: She did, mostly.
3: Who, Elaine?
2: Yeah, cousin Elaine. She's around here today, you'll probably...
4: Hello, Richard.
2: Elaine. Why, hello. Nice of you to drop in. We were just talking about you. Say, that's a funny thing, Elaine. You always manage to show up
4: Don't
2: when I...
4: Don't forget your manners, Richard.
2: What? Oh, sorry. Meg, this is my cousin, Elaine.
5: Hello, Elaine.
4: I was most anxious to meet you, Miss Winters. Richard has spoken of you so often at home.
2: How did you know you'd find us here, Elaine? I thought I'd camouflaged our trail pretty well.
4: Really, Richard, I hope you don't think I've been following you. The fact is, I was on the boat this morning, and I decided to take a stroll along the beach before going home. I saw you from the boardwalk. You should have Richard take you out to the boat sometime, Miss Winters. Very pleasant and much more secluded.
5: Well, I'd love it, but I'm allergic to deep water. Can't swim a stroke.
4: Oh? Well, I've enjoyed meeting you, Miss Winters.
5: Likewise.
4: Oh, what a beautiful ring. Oh,
5: thank you.
4: Family heirloom, I suppose.
5: Well, it may be someday, I hope. At the moment, it's just an engagement ring.
4: Oh.
2: Wish us luck, Elaine.
4: I'll see you at home, Richard.
2: So long, Elaine.
5: Wow.
2: Well, that did it.
5: What do you mean?
2: Oh, she'll go straight to Dad.
5: I know it.
2: Oh, it doesn't matter, darling. The sooner there's an understanding, the sooner you and I can set up housekeeping. And this is as good a time as any.
0: No, Elaine, that wasn't the beginning, was it? The feeling has always been there through all the years you've spent with Dick and his father in that great gloomy tomb of a house. Years spent in a careful campaign of subtleties, half-truths, outright lies. So that now the affection between father and son has cooled into a kind of forced cordiality. There are lots of possibilities in the situation, aren't there, Elaine? Now that you have the kind of ammunition you've been looking for.
6: Stop prowling around the room and sit down, Elaine. Dick will be here directly.
4: Uncle Richard! How can you let that Winters girl and her father get away with everything you've worked for all your life?
6: Why are you so worried? You'd lose nothing either way.
4: I'm a Waterford. Your brother was my father. He worked himself to death making a million for you. Do you think I want them to go to her?
6: Your father was stupid. But he was talented. I was sorry to lose him.
4: If it hadn't been for his brains, you'd be penniless, and you know it.
6: Yes, and I suppose my gratitude should take the form of a handsome bequest to his daughter. Or perhaps you feel that the entire Waterford estate should rightfully belong to you. Avarice is a good thing, Elaine, but only when you know how to hide it.
4: I don't know what you're talking about.
7: You rang, sir?
6: Tell Mr. Richard I want to see him at once.
7: At once, sir.
4: What are you going to do?
6: Bought her an engagement ring, has he?
4: They wanted me to be the first to know. Wanted my blessing.
6: I hope you wish them every happiness.
4: What are you going to do?
6: Disown him.
4: What?
6: You'd like that, wouldn't you, Elaine? My only other living relative. If I disowned my own son...
4: You'd probably will the money to a cat hospital.
6: Good idea, girl. I'd never have thought of it. Come in.
2: Evening, Dad. I'm glad you... Oh. Hello, Elaine. You're looking nice and sleek this evening. How does it taste?
4: How does what taste?
2: The canary you've just swallowed.
6: Sit down, Richard.
4: I'll be in my room if you want me.
2: Stick around, Elaine. You'll hear better on this side of the door.
6: Keep a civil tongue in your head, Richard. All right, Elaine. I'll call you if I want you.
0: You leave the library door ajar, walk up the stairway to the landing and stand there, listening to the voices of Dick and his father growing louder and angrier, watching Simpson, the butler, walk across the hall and stop to listen, too. A vague, shadowy picture is beginning to form in your mind, a picture clouded over with hatred for the old man. Something about a court of law, with Simpson telling the jury what he heard tonight.
6: Deliberately disregarding my wishes, knowing how I felt about this affair of yours.
2: It isn't an affair, Dad.
6: You irresponsible young fool. I spent twice the years of your lifetime building the organization that you're heir to. And the man you want to make your father-in-law is still trying to tear it down. He could never take over from me, so he thinks he'll do it through my son.
2: Don't say that.
6: Richard, this is my final word. You're not to see this woman again. You understand?
2: Dad,
6: I... Quiet. You disobey me and continue your relations with her, and I tell you this. I'm in a position now to ruin that larcenous father of hers and his whole miserable brood. I can buy him out lock, stock, and barrel. Send him back to writing market figures on a blackboard. It's where he belongs anyway. And I'll do it, Richard, if you persist in this foolishness. I didn't bring up my son to... See him throw my life's work away on a cheap...
2: Shut up!
6: All right, Richard. You may go now. When you're quite ready to talk sense, you can come back. And remember what I said.
2: All right, Dad. I'm moving out tonight to the club. But there's one thing I want you to remember. I love Meg and we're going to be married. And if you do anything to bring a single moment's unhappiness to that girl, I swear I'll kill you.
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1: And now, back to the Whistler.

0: Yes, Elaine. It had come about gradually. The jealousy was always there, of course, and the awful, nagging desire for the money that was Richard's. The money you felt was rightfully yours. But if there was any point at which the thing changed from a vague feeling into a concrete plan of action, it was at this exact moment, as you stood on the landing, your knuckles white on the banister, listening to Dick shouting...
1: If you do anything to bring a single moment's unhappiness to that girl, I swear I'll kill you!
0: Simpson hurries away, and Dick comes out of the library like a dark cloud, grabs his hat, stomps out of the house.
2: Elaine? Elaine?
3: Yes?
2: Come in here.
3: Yes.
2: Get the pad on the desk. I want you to take a wire to McCormick in the San Francisco office. Ready?
3: Yes.
2: Reopen investigation. Possibly obtain controlling interest. John Winters Corporation. Do not use Waterford name. Advise soonest.
3: Is that all?
2: Yes, send it.
3: You think that'll stop the marriage?
2: Winters is in Europe. They won't marry until he returns. And by that time, I'll have him over a barrel. I can see old John Winters letting his daughter marry the son of the man who ruined him.
0: Well, Elaine, your mind is made up now, isn't it? There's no hope that the old man will disinherit his son for defying him. He was one jump ahead of you, wasn't he? The inheritance is slipping out of reach, Elaine, unless you do something about it, and quickly. Perhaps a visit with Dick at his club.
4: It's open.
3: Good morning, Richard.
4: Well, I didn't expect to see you so soon after last night.
3: I brought you your shaving things.
4: Thanks. What do you want, Elaine? You didn't come here just to make sure I wouldn't grow a beard.
3: You are a boor, Richard. He wants to see you.
4: Dad?
3: Yes.
4: Wants to see me?
3: Yes, Dad. He wants you to come to the house tonight at around 9 o'clock.
4: Oh, what is this, Elaine? You know the old man would never break down and make the first move this way. It isn't like him. Is this some private scheme of yours?
3: Please, Richard.
4: You mean to tell me he sent you to tell me
3: this?
4: Well,
3: of course.
4: Oh. Well, I suppose I better humor him, huh? What time did you say?
3: 9 o'clock.
4: Okay. 9 o'clock.
0: You're amazed at yourself, Elaine. You seem to know exactly what you're doing, as if you've been planning it for weeks. At home in Dick's room, you find what you're looking for. The German Luger pistol he'd brought home from Europe, and a clip of cartridges. You load it, leave it in the drawer, ready for 9 o'clock.
5: You rang, miss?
3: Yes, Simpson. Has Mr. Waterford finished his dinner?
5: I believe he has, miss. And I'm to bring him his coffee in the library now. If you should want anything later on, miss, just ring. I'll not be going out this evening.
3: Wait, what did you say?
5: I said I wasn't going out this evening, miss.
3: But this is your usual night off, isn't it?
5: Yes, miss, but cook had to leave early. And I promised I'd clear up for her. Ah, I hope it's all right, miss.
3: Look here, Simpson. Don't you attend some sort of meetings on your evenings off? Seems to me you had mentioned once or twice you had a...
5: Yes, Miss Elaine.
3: Well, should you be there tonight?
5: Oh, I should really, miss, but...
3: Well, you go on, then.
5: Oh, I couldn't do that, miss. If Mr. Waterford should find that the dinner things hadn't been cleared away...
3: Well, you can do all that when you get back, Simpson. I'll see that it's all right with Mr. Waterford.
5: Very well. Thank you, miss.

0: You listen in the hallway until Simpson leaves. The old man is sitting in the library now, stuffed and dozing, with the radio going full blast like it always does. 9:20. Dick would have left the club by now, but must make sure. A phone call.
1: Hello? Is Mr. Waterford Jr. there, please? How long ago? I see. Did he take a taxi, do you know, or did he drive his own car? Well, never mind. It doesn't matter. What? Oh, his own car. Thank you. Thank you very much.
0: His own car. Good. No taxi driver to serve as a possible alibi. No time to be lost now. You put on a pair of gloves and get the Luger from Dick's room. Carefully, you wipe off all traces of fingerprints. Downstairs, you open the library door quietly. The old man is slumped in his chair, snoring softly. Silently, you edge over toward him, the radio blaring away in the corner, loud enough to cover even the sound of a gunshot. You raise the gun. Take careful aim. You can't miss. It's point blank. You lay the gun on the floor where it can be easily seen. Leave the radio blaring away and slip out of the room, closing the door after you. Upstairs now. Quickly. You glance at your watch.
1: 9:03. I'm ready.

0: Dad? You in there? Dad?
1: He must be asleep.
2: Dad? Good Lord. Simpson! Simpson! Elaine! Isn't anybody here? Elaine!
3: Richard!
2: Elaine!
3: What are you doing with that gun?
2: Dad. He's been shot. I found him. He's...
3: What?
2: Don't go in there. I'm going to call the police.
3: The police? Oh, no, wait. Richard, your gun. You've got to get rid of it.
2: My gun? Elaine, you don't think that I came in. I found him. The gun was on the floor. I must have picked it up. I don't remember. Wait a minute. My gun. What was it doing down here? Who could have... Elaine.
3: I was in my room. Richard, what are you trying to say?
2: I don't know what I'm trying to say. I'm going to call the police.
4: The Honorable Mr. Richard Waterford, Jr. A murder charge staring him in the face, insisting on calling the police. He's playing right into your hands, isn't he, Elaine? The rest of the pieces fall into place like a jigsaw puzzle.
5: Go on, Miss Waterford.
3: I was in my room. I heard the radio playing and Richard shouting. He was downstairs in the hallway with the gun in his hand.
2: Elaine, you're making it seem as though
5: Quiet, please. You'll have your chance to talk at the trial.
6: Now, Miss Winters, you were aware that Mr. Waterford objected to your marrying his son?
3: Yes, I was.
6: You were also aware that Mr. Waterford intended to do everything in his very considerable power to prevent it?
3: Well, I knew that he would.
6: And were you aware, too, that on the day before the crime, the accused was heard having a violent argument with his father in which he threatened to kill him?
3: No! No, I wasn't!
7: I heard him say something like, "I love Megan, we're going to be married. If you do anything to bring unhappiness to that girl, I swear I'll kill you."
8: Gentlemen, the jury, have you reached a verdict?
9: We have, Your Honor. We, the jury, find the defendant guilty as charged.
4: Well, that's that, Elaine. For a day or two, the headlines howl like banshees. Waterford murderer to die in chair. Richard Waterford guilty. Inherits father's fortune, but won't live to spend it. Then things begin to quiet down, and you wait for the law to take its course and leave you sole heir to the Waterford millions. Then, Elaine, out of a clear sky, a new headline. Waterford heir to marry on eve of execution.
3: I suppose you know what's happened, Mr. District Attorney.
10: That depends, Miss Waterford.
3: You know what I mean. You can't let them go through with this marriage. It's illegal.
10: Sit down, Miss Waterford.
3: I'm sorry. Such a shock seeing it in the papers. It's true, then.
10: Is what true?
3: Richard and Margaret, they're going to be married.
10: Oh, yes, I believe they are.
3: But how can you let a man marry on the day of his execution? It's torture.
10: It was his last request. And since Miss Winters agreed, there was no reason to refuse it.
3: Well, I've never heard of anything so fantastic. Isn't it enough that you got him convicted? Isn't it enough that he's going to the chair? How can you stand by and see him married when you know he's going to die a few hours later? Please, oh, please, you must stop it. You must. Don't you see? Richard mustn't marry Margaret.
10: Why, Miss Waterford?
3: Why? Well, because it's inhuman.
10: Is that the only reason?
3: Yes. That's the only reason.
11: You've read the papers, Elaine. Then it is true. Yes. Well, aren't you going to congratulate us? Wish us lifelong happiness?
3: Margaret, I've just come from the district attorney's office.
11: The district attorney? Has Dick been...
3: No, my dear. I went there to get him to stop the marriage.
11: Oh.
3: Margaret, how can you do this to Richard?
11: He wants it this way. I have no right to refuse.
3: No right to refuse? You have no right to do anything but refuse. Richard is sitting in the death cell this very minute. Don't any of you see what a marriage ceremony would do to him? How can you be so inhuman? The least you can do is...
11: Please, what do you think it's doing to me?
3: Do you think I want it this way? Do you think I want to become Dick's widow 3 hours after I become his wife? Oh, Elaine.
11: Oh, how cruel of me, my dear. Of course, I'm sorry. I was thinking only of Richard. But don't you see that's just why you mustn't go through with it? For him, it'll all be over a few hours after you're married. But you, Margaret, you'll have to live through it all the rest of your life. You could never marry again. You could never face another minister as long as you live. Oh, Margaret, dear, you mustn't do this thing. For your own sake, because Richard is beyond your help now. He'll understand. I'll gladly go.
3: No, Elaine. Dick's asked me to marry him, and I've accepted. I don't care about anything else. I don't care what happens afterward. I'm going to marry him.
11: All right, Margaret. I suppose there's nothing more to be said.
3: Excuse me. Yes?
12: Miss Winters, there's some reporters downstairs who want to see you.
3: Oh, please send them away. I can't see anybody now.
12: Yes, Miss Winters.
3: Why don't they leave me alone? I don't know what I'll do if they don't stop coming here. They haven't given me any peace since Dick. Since the trial.
11: Why don't you go away, Margaret?
3: I can't. Not now, anyway.
11: Oh, I don't mean far away. Just for a few days until it's time to go to Richard. You could stay on the launch. It has living quarters. It's anchored just a little way out in the bay. There'd be no one to disturb you there. You could tell him to come for you when it was time.
3: I could do that, couldn't I?
11: Well, I'll come with you if you like.
3: Well, they'll find out. They'll know where I...
11: Oh, you won't tell a soul, dear. There, now. I'll go home and pack a few things. I'll meet you here in an hour.

0: Well, Elaine, she jumped at the notion of staying on the launch. If you fail now, the entire Waterford estate will go to Margaret as Dick's widow. But you won't fail. It'll be easy. No moon tonight. No one will doubt you when you tell them she's committed suicide. Everybody knows the state she's in. Who wouldn't commit suicide under such circumstances?
1: I'm glad you thought of coming here, Elaine.
2: I knew it would help.
1: So quiet. Darkness is like an ointment. Water looks so clean and cool. No boats around, no people.
2: Yes, dear. Just you and I. No one to disturb. You didn't think I was going to let you marry Richard, did you?
1: What? What did you say?
2: Why do you want to cheat me out of what belongs to me?
1: Elaine, what are you talking about?
2: It's mine now. The marriage isn't going to take place, dear. Not now.
1: You did it, Elaine.
2: Yes, dear, I did. I killed Richard's father. And isn't it unfortunate, Margaret, that you can't swim?

0: The Whistler will return in just a moment with the strange ending of tonight's story. But now, here's a little lady who seems to have a perplexed look on her face. What's the question, Miss Margaret?
1: Well, Mr. Miller, I'd like to know just what those five compounds are in Signal Premium Motor Oil that keeps motors six times cleaner, reduce cylinder wear one-third.
2: Answer.
0: Compound number one actually cleanses the motor of old carbon. Compound two prevents harmful varnish, gum, and sludge. Compound three improves oil circulation to vital engine parts. Compound four keeps oil from thinning out when your motor's hot. And compound five protects costly bearings from corrosion.
1: Well, no wonder Signal Premium is so much better than old-fashioned oil.
0: And no wonder drivers who want sweeter performance and longer motor life are saying...
2: I'm making my next oil change a change for the better. A change to...
3: Signal Premium Motor Oil.
0: And now, back to the Whistler.

0: So this is the last move, Elaine. Just this one more and it's all over. There's nothing left between you now. Nothing to keep you from your inheritance. Yes, there's every reason to believe Margaret, frantic, despondent Margaret, had committed suicide. A better reason, in fact, than the one the prosecution advanced to convict Dick of his father's murder.
1: Get away from me, Elaine, I tell you.
2: No, you don't.
1: No.
3: Quick, Chief.
4: I got her.
1: Let me go. Take your hands off me.
3: You all right, Miss Winters?
1: Yes, thank you. She was going to kill herself. I was trying to stop her.
4: I wouldn't do any more talking if I were you, Miss Waterford.
1: How did you get here?
4: Miss Winters suggested it.
1: Margaret.
4: You had every motive for killing your uncle. We knew it from the first. But everything else pointed to Dick. Quite unofficially, we decided to give you the opportunity of either clearing yourself completely or convicting yourself.
1: You mean Richard and Margaret? The marriage?
4: There wasn't going to be any marriage. We wanted to see if Margaret was right. If the loss of the Waterford millions would force you to try a second killing.
1: You're wrong.
4: I wouldn't talk anymore if I were you. You're under arrest for murder.

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0: Welcome. I'm E.G. Marshall. It is established scientific fact, as we all know, that no two sets of fingerprints are alike. It is equally true that the markings on a bullet that's been fired are as distinctive as fingerprints. One gun, and one gun only, will leave those precise markings. No other. Our mystery drama, Bulletproof, was written especially for the Mystery Theater by George Lother and stars Mason Adams and Patricia Elliott. It is sponsored in part by Buick Motor Division. I'll be back shortly with Act One. It almost goes without saying that what intrigues us about a mystery is finding the answer to it, especially the kind I bring you now. Another of those riddles that seemingly defies solution. Yet the answer, the solution, had to be found if an innocent man, or in any case a man who claimed to be innocent, was to be saved from execution in the gas chamber of a certain western state where the death penalty had been restored. That man was Rocky Stark, who one night, not too long ago, found himself facing... But that's our story.
1: Another cup of coffee before you go to work, hon?
2: Kim.
1: If you're saying no because you don't think we can afford it...
2: Well, can we?
1: Now, come on, Rocky. You're in one of your down moods again. Now, things aren't all that bad with us.
2: Sure. Living, if you can call it that, in one room in a condemned tenement. Me with a crummy night watchman job that pays peanuts. No future, no sign even of future. And you can say things aren't all that bad.
1: We got each other. In fact, you in prison 2 years and all... Well, to me, it's everything, Rocky.
2: Oh, Kim, baby, don't get me wrong. Those 2 years behind bars, taking the rap for that creep partner of mine, Manny Revelle, I thought of you all day. I dreamed of you all night.
1: Oh, Rocky.
2: And all the time, I'm thinking when I get out, everything will come up roses again. Manny owes me, I'm thinking. Manny will pay off. It'll be like old times, you and me living in style, the way you ought to live, instead of a pigsty like
1: that. Oh, Rocky, huh?
2: But what happened? What happens? I go to see him at the Golden Cab. Manny, I'm out. And what does he say? I'm afraid you are, he says. Out. O-U-T. And then he really lays it on me. He's got a new partner. Two-bit coffee and colors punk Johnny Mallory.
1: Rocky, sweetheart, forget it. What's the sense of going over it again and again?
2: Because I can't forget it. I thought we were running a legit night spot. And all the time behind my back, Manny's got a loan shark operation going. He comes to me, kid. Kid, he says, I'm a three-time loser. You take the bath for me, and I'll make it up to you. Sure, I took the bath, all right, and I'm still drowning.
1: Oh, honey,
2: and you along with me, Kim, that is the hell of it. That's what drives me crazy, alone in that warehouse all night, thinking what you deserve to have and what you've got, thinking that if you hadn't been fool enough to marry me...
1: I married you because I love you. Things are going to work out. They're working out already. You've got a job. You were afraid you never would.
2: An ex-con.
1: You've got it. And it's a step towards something better. The folk promised you it would be.
2: Don't get me wrong, Kim. I've got a lot of respect for my brother, Frank. He's gone far. City councilman and only 33. 2 years younger than me. But he can't work miracles.
1: Frank got you the job, didn't he? He got you the permit to carry a gun so you could take the job.
2: Yeah, and I guess you could say that came pretty close to a miracle. Me, an ex-con... But
1: never mind the buts. Frank's promised to do everything he can for you.
2: Or for you.
1: Well, what do you mean, for me?
2: He's in love with you, Kim. Always has been, you know that.
1: Oh, don't be silly. Frank stopped carrying a torch for me the day I married you.
2: Now, I'll tell one.
1: You'd better get moving or you'll be late.
2: Who could that be? Yeah?
3: You Rocky Stark?
2: Yeah.
3: Lieutenant Chambers, my sidekick, Detective Rollins.
1: Well, what do you want?
2: What do you want?
3: You're under arrest.
2: Under arrest? For what?
3: Suspicion of murder.
2: Murder? Who's murder?
3: A guy named Johnny Mallory.
2: Johnny Mallory.
3: Blackie?
2: Hello, Frank. Thanks for coming.
3: Your lawyer will be here in half an hour or so.
0: My lawyer? I haven't got a lawyer.
3: You have now.
0: Gar McMillan.
2: Gar McMillan? Well, he's the best. What is he going to cost?
0: No, never mind that. Now, you need the best, and that's all that counts right now. Why'd you do it, Rocky?
2: Are you crazy or something? I didn't kill Johnny Mallory.
0: And they say you did.
2: They'll have to prove that.
0: They can.
2: What?
0: The bullets that killed Mallory were fired from your gun.
2: Well, that's impossible. That's impossible. That .38 of mine has never left my hand since the day you got me the permit for it.
0: Now, look, Rocky. They picked you up last night when Manny Revell told
2: Manny?
0: Them, has told them about the fight you had with Mallory in Manny's office and the threat you made. A ballistics checked the bullets that killed Mallory with the bullet fired from your gun. The markings are identical.
2: They can't be.
0: They are. Now, tell me. Did you threaten Mallory?
2: No, I never even saw Johnny Mallory.
0: When you went to see Manny...
2: That's all I saw, Manny.
0: Rocky, where were you yesterday afternoon between 3 and 6?
2: Why?
0: That's when Mallory was murdered. They found the body in his car, parked in a lonely spot out near Warehouse Point. Now, he'd been killed with two bullets through the head. Bullets they dug out of the back seat cushion and compared with one fired from your .38. Now, where were you between 3 and 6?
2: In Bayside Park.
0: What were you doing there?
2: Kim works in a restaurant near there. I was killing time, waiting for her to finish so that I could walk home with her.
0: You were waiting for 3 hours on a cold, rainy day in the park for 3 hours?
2: Sounds kind of out of space, doesn't it?
0: It certainly does.
2: Well, maybe I am spaced out, Frank. I can't get out of my mind what I've done to Kim. I've wrecked her life. She's the greatest. You know that. You know that. And I want to give her the sun, the moon, the stars. But what have I given her? A roach trap in a condemned tenement. I get to thinking like that alone in a place, and I have to get out. So I go to the park, rain or shine. At least that's free in this crummy world.
0: It may cost you more than you bargained for. Without an alibi, though, what alibi you could have, your gun killed him.
2: Well, my gun. Nobody has touched that gun except me.
0: Well, how can you be so sure of that?
2: How? I'll tell you how. You stuck your neck out. You stuck your neck way out to get me that permit.
0: And you had to have a gun to get the job.
2: And you got it for me. So was I going to take a chance on some gunsel stealing it? Not me. I owed you that at least. So when I tell you that .38 never left my hand, it never did. In fact, Frank, I even slept with the damn thing.
0: Slept with it?
2: Strapped to my side. I wasn't taking any chances. So I don't care what they came up with in ballistics. They're wrong.
0: The comparison microscope doesn't lie.
2: Cops are people, and people make mistakes.
0: Not this time.
2: How do you know?
0: I asked to see for myself, and they showed me.
2: Well, then, I don't get it, Frank. Why the look? You think I did it, huh?
0: It doesn't matter what I think. It's what the facts prove. Now, you and Johnny Mallory were enemies for years. Now, that's for openers. Johnny stepped into your shoes when he became Manny Revell's partner. Now, according to Revell, you threatened Johnny. And Johnny was killed with your gun. No. It doesn't matter what I think. What matters is...
2: Yeah.
0: What a jury will think, Rocky.
1: Just a minute. What do you want?
4: Now, is that a way to greet an old friend, Kim?
1: Did you say friend, Manny?
4: Rocky's in a mess. I want to help if I can. Okay to come in?
1: Come in. Whatever you have to say, Manny, say it and get out.
4: I guess I already said it. I want to help any way I can. Rocky's going to need a lawyer.
1: He's got one. His brother took care of that.
4: Lawyers cost. He'll need money.
1: Not from you. Not after what you did to him.
4: Me? I did something to Rocky?
1: He took a rap for you, and you sold him out.
4: Took a rap? Now, what are you talking about? I see. That's the little fairy tale he told you, is that it?
1: No fairy tale. The truth.
4: And I sold him out. Now, how'd I do that?
1: Mallory took Johnny's place, didn't he?
4: Temporarily, sure.
1: Temporarily?
4: Who runs a night spot as big as the Golden Calf without help? When they put Rocky away, I needed help. I hired Johnny Mallory.
1: He was your partner.
4: Who said?
1: Rocky told me.
4: Oh, I see, I see. More fairy tales, eh? Kim, let me give it to you straight. Rocky never took any rap from me. They nailed him with the goods.
1: Then how come? When he went to see you after getting
4: out... He finds out Mallory's working with me and right away blows his wig. You know his hair-trigger temper. He gets it into his head Mallory's my partner and starts sounding off. Never gives me a chance to straighten him out.
1: You're lying,
4: no, Mary. Kim, I'm telling you the truth. Hey, listen, you know how I feel about Rocky, and you at least know how I feel about you.
1: I ought to. You made enough passes while Rocky was in prison.
4: It's my fault you turned me on.
1: If you were really Rocky's friend, you'd have turned yourself off.
4: So I didn't. I'm sorry. But anyhow, I want to help if I can.
1: Come in. Oh, Frank, come in.
5: What are you doing here, Ravel?
4: I'm asking myself the same question, Stark. You know where I am, Kim, if you need me.
5: Huh. What was that all about?
1: Never mind. Did you see Rocky?
5: Yes.
1: How is he?
5: He's okay.
1: When can I see him?
5: Well, as soon as Gar McMillan arranges things. Maybe this afternoon.
1: Gar McMillan? The famous Gar McMillan?
5: Yes, Rocky needs the best legal talent that can be had. Now, he's in real trouble.
1: I know. The bullet snatcher's gun. It's in the papers. But he didn't murder Johnny Mallory. Frank, he didn't.
5: No one else could have, Kim. Now, Rocky swears that gun has never left him since the day he and I went together to buy it.
1: It never has.
5: Well, then...
1: A mistake's been made, that's all.
5: No, no mistake.
1: You believe he did it?
5: Have I any choice?
1: He's your brother.
5: That's one reason I haven't had any choice. I know Rocky. I know that temper of his. Oh, I'm sorry, Kim, but from where I sit... Rocky killed Johnny Mallory. No one else could have.
1: Someone else did.
5: The bullets.
1: Prove the shots were fired from Rocky's gun. But it wasn't Rocky who pulled the trigger.
5: It had to be. He swears the gun has never been out of his hands. Now, is that true?
1: Yes. But he's never even fired it. Except on a practice range. Never.
5: Kim, the police have a strong case against Rocky. In fact, it's open and shut. I don't think even Gar McMillan can save him.
0: Well, surely it is an open and shut case. There's no question at all about the bullets matching. Comparison microscopes don't lie. As for the gun having been used by someone else, personally, I believe Rocky's story that it has never been out of his possession. So... what possible answer can there be to the, well, the impossible? I'll return shortly for Act Two. What is fate? No, I don't know. I'm asking you. You have to wonder why an apparently nice guy like Rocky Stark, who is trying his best to repair broken dreams because he's deeply in love with his wife, Kim, and wants her to have everything the world can offer, you really have to wonder why life suddenly, and for no discernible reason, takes another hefty wallop at him. Visiting him in his cell, Kim puzzles over the same thing.
1: It's too much. It isn't fair. Just when things were beginning to break for you, this...
6: I wouldn't exactly say things were breaking for me, Kim. I had my, first talk with McMillan this morning.
1: Gar McMillan? He was here?
6: Yeah. And the way he acted, the way he talked, I... don't know, Kim, it doesn't look good.
1: But he's the best defense lawyer in the country.
6: A lawyer, not a magician. He tried to sound upbeat, but I could tell he wasn't exactly all choked up over my chances. Neither are you, Kim.
1: Why,
6: It was in your eyes when you walked in. There now, in your eyes... even in the way you smile. I know you, honey. I can tell.
1: Well, wouldn't it be foolish pretending it's going to be easy proving you're innocent?
6: I suppose. Even if you believe I'm innocent. Do you?
1: Rocky, I love you.
6: I know, but that isn't what I asked her. Johnny Mallory was murdered with my gun. But, Kim, I swear to you, I didn't fire the shot. But
1: sweetheart, that's impossible. Unless you're wrong about nobody else getting his hands on that gun.
6: Nobody else did. Nobody could have.
1: He didn't lend it to anyone.
6: Good Lord, Kim. If I'd have done that, don't you think I'd be spilling it to everybody?
1: Yes, yes, of course you would. Oh, time's up already.
6: Give us another minute, Heidi. Look, sweetie, you take care of yourself.
1: I will.
6: Everything okay? Got enough dough to get by like that?
1: Mm-hmm. Yeah.
6: How about food stamps? We're running low.
1: Oh, no. I got enough.
6: Yeah, especially with me in here, huh? Well, it's one bright side to all this anyhow. My 3 squares are free on the house. Food's not bad either.
1: Oh, now, I have got something to worry about. You'll be spoiled when you get home. My cooking won't be good enough for you anymore, and you'll...
6: Oh, now, baby.
1: Oh, Rocky, hold me tight.
7: Mrs. Stark?
1: Yes.
7: My name is Spratt. Jack Spratt.
1: I'm afraid I don't...
7: Well, maybe the name Katz would mean more to you.
1: Katz? Oh, yeah, Rocky has mentioned that name.
7: Yeah, well, everybody calls me Katz, you see. Oh, okay, if I come in. I'm a friend, the Rockies.
1: Well, of course. Come in.
7: Oh, thanks. Hey. Smells good. What are you cooking?
1: Spaghetti and meatballs.
7: Sure, it smells good. Real good.
1: Well, I was just about to eat. Would you like some?
7: I sure would. You got enough?
1: Oh, yeah. Plenty. Just sit down and I'll serve it.
7: Ah, it's fine. Now you know who I am, Mrs. Stark.
1: Well, yes and no. I mean, Rocky has mentioned
7: it. Well, I operate a place called the Bullseye. It's a practice range where guys, they want to sharpen up their eye or keep it sharp, they practice.
1: Oh, a shooting range, yeah.
7: Hey, thanks. This looks good. That's how I know Rocky, and he knows me, see? He done practicing at the place. Not much in account. He couldn't afford much, but some, and... And him and me, you know, we hit it off like... Hey, you didn't serve yourself yet.
1: I really don't feel hungry.
7: You don't feel... A dish that smells and tastes like this, and you don't feel... Hey, wait a minute. Let me have a look in that pot.
1: But please, just tell me what you
7: want. You know, you shouldn't have done nothing like that, Mrs. Stark. You got just enough food for yourself, and you give it to me. Now, that's no wonder, Rocky. He was always saying you belong on a pedestal. Yeah. Here.
1: No, please.
7: Go on. I'm not hungry. I just like to eat, is all. You dig in while I tell you why I'm here.
1: Okay.
7: That's it. Now, see, when I heard Rocky was accused of putting the bind on... Johnny Mallory, I said to myself, that's a lot of smells and tastes like this, and you don't... Hey, wait a minute. Let me have a look in that pot.
1: Please, just tell me what you want.
7: You know, you shouldn't have done nothing like that, Mrs. Stark. You got just enough food for yourself, and you give it to me. Now, that's no wonder, Rocky. He was always saying you belong on a pedestal. Yeah. Go on. I'm not hungry. I just like to eat, is all. You dig in while I tell you why I'm here.
1: Okay.
7: That's it. Now, see, when I heard Rocky was accused of putting the bind on...

0: Rocky's no killer, no lone shark type either.
1: Then you don't believe
0: it? He took a bath for Manny Revelle. And when he got out, Manny shafted him.
1: But Johnny Mallory was killed with Rocky's gun.
0: Well, looks that way, yeah.
1: But Rocky's convinced the gun has never been out of his hands.
0: Well, see, that's what I wanted to ask you about. Now, me, I know how Rocky felt about that .38. Could he be wrong, maybe, about nobody else getting his hands on that gun? Like, for instance, did he actually sleep with it strapped to his side?
1: Yes, he did. Sounds silly.
0: No. He wasn't taking no chances, night or day. I just wanted to be sure of that before I go down to headquarters.
1: Police headquarters?
0: Yeah. I got an idea that could save Rocky. If I'm right, that is.
1: What idea? What?
0: Now, look, don't go getting your hopes too high. I could be wrong, too, but I want to talk it over with a friend of mine in ballistics, Lieutenant Chambers.
1: But that's, what is your idea?
0: Well, it's just this. Somebody could have put the brain on Johnny Mallory with another gun and made it look like Rocky's.
1: But that's impossible. I mean, isn't it true that the bullets are as distinctive as fingerprints, that the markings on a bullet after it's been fired, prove that it came from one gun and no other gun?
0: Yes, right.
1: Well, then how could Mallory have been killed with another gun if the bullets that killed him came from Rocky's? Well, how?
0: Look, it's better I don't tell you, Mrs. Stark. I don't want to take chances the wrong guy and I know what I know or think I do. But I'll tell you this. If my idea is right, if it's a bullseye, Rocky will be a free man by tonight.
2: But, Kim, it's crazy.
1: You seem pretty sure it was right.
2: How could he be? My gun killed Johnny Mallory. There just can't be any two ways about that.
1: You didn't kill him, and nobody else but you had the gun.
2: Yeah, that's true.
1: Oh, sweetheart, if he's right, if his idea, whatever it is, proves you're innocent.
2: He shouldn't have come to you getting your hopes up.
1: Getting yours up, too, if it comes to that.
2: No, not me.
1: Rocky?
2: I had another talk with McMillan.
1: And?
2: He said he checked everything out, his staff, anyhow. Guys who do his investigating. And it's hopeless.
1: No.
2: Yep. He wants me to plead guilty.
1: Guilty?
2: With a plea for clemency on grounds of, I don't know, temporary insanity, something like that.
1: Was he out of his mind?
2: Honey, if there's anybody in this world who isn't out of his mind, it's Gar McMillan. Oh, Frank.
3: Hello, Rocky. Kim? I bought the afternoon paper.
2: Thanks.
3: I just come from seeing McMillan. He told me about the guilty plea. You gonna ride with that?
2: I don't know yet.
3: You'd better.
1: Why?
3: Kim, I don't want to upset you.
1: Why, Frank?
3: If Rocky pleads innocent, the jury just plain won't believe him. Now, no jury in its right mind would.
1: But, Frank, you don't understand.
3: We've got to face facts. Rocky's an ex-con.
1: Listen to me, Frank. There's a man, a friend of Rocky's. They call him Fats. He came to see me earlier today. And
3: Frank, would you listen
1: to me, please? He said he was sure Rocky was innocent, positive of it. And if an idea had worked out that
3: Kim,
1: he could prove another gun was used to kill Mallory.
2: I told her Fats is talking blue sky.
3: Fats is dead.
1: What? Dead?
3: He's a front page headline in the afternoon paper. There. See for yourself.
2: Well, killing near police headquarters. The owner of a pistol shooting practice range, Fats Jack Spratt, was gunned down in cold blood this afternoon, just a block from police headquarters.
1: Oh, no.
2: Decent guy like Fats. Why?
3: Well, you got me. But how did you happen to know him?
2: I practiced at the range he owned when I could afford it. I liked him. He liked me. Well, whatever idea he had, we'll never know what it was now.
1: That depends.
2: On what?
1: On whether he was killed before he got to Lieutenant Chambers or after. Lieutenant Chambers?
4: Yes, come in, Mrs. Stark. Come in and have a seat.
1: Thank you.
4: You're the wife of Rocky Stark, and you wanted to see me about Jack Spratt Fats?

0: Yes.
1: Fats was a good friend of mine. Known each other for years. How'd you happen to know him, Mrs. Stark?
0: Well, he came to see me about my husband. 3 hours or so before he was murdered.
1: Oh? Why did Fats want to see you about your husband?
0: He said he had an idea of how Johnny Mallory was killed.
1: Well, I guess we know how Mallory was killed, don't we?
0: Do we?
1: Oh, I'm sorry. Of course, you feel...
0: I certainly do, Lieutenant. My husband is innocent.
1: Well, he's yet to be proved guilty, that's for sure.
0: Lieutenant, was Fats killed before he saw you or afterward?
1: Before he saw me? I don't think I understand.
0: When he left me, he was on his way here to see you. He had this idea he wanted to talk to you about.
1: Oh? Well, he never got here. Come to think of it, he must have been on his way here when he was shot down.
0: He was.
1: Well, I'll be.
0: I guess that ends that. Well, thank you for your time, Lieutenant.
1: Oh, wait. Sit down, Mrs. Stark. Tom, hold all my calls, okay? I think you and I ought to do some talking, Mrs. Stark.
0: I don't know what about, Lieutenant. Fats never told you.
1: Oh, he's gunned down on his way to see me, which could mean somebody didn't want him to see me. Didn't want me to find out what idea Fats had in mind.
0: I didn't think of that.
1: Well, think of it now, Mrs. Stark. What idea did Fats have in mind? Exactly what idea? Of course, it goes without saying that the idea Fats had in mind stops this side of sanity. How could two bullets be fired from one gun, but leave the markings on them of another gun? As any forensic expert will tell you, it's an impossibility. And yet, well, I promise we'll know the answer, and there is an answer, when I return for Act Three. When a certain Johnny Mallory was murdered with two bullets from a .38 automatic, the bullets, dug from the back seat of the car in which Mallory was sitting, were traced to a gun owned by Rocky Stark. The murder bullets match exactly, precisely, a test bullet fired from Rocky's .38 automatic. Yet Rocky claims that although the gun has never left his possession, he did not murder Johnny Mallory. This, as Lieutenant Larry Chambers of Ballistics tells Rocky's devoted wife, Kim,
2: is an absolute and utter impossibility.
0: My husband didn't kill Johnny Mallory, Lieutenant. I know he didn't.
2: Look, you're his wife. You love him. Naturally, you'd feel that way. But assuming, for argument's sake, he didn't kill Mallory, then someone else killed him. And that someone else used, had to use, your husband's .38.
0: That's impossible. Rocky got at that gun as if his life depended on it. Oh, I wish he hadn't. I wish he could say someone might have stolen it.
2: Let's get back to Fat Jack Spratt. Tell me again what he told you.
0: He said he had an idea how somebody could have murdered Mallory with another gun and make it look like Rocky's.
2: That was exactly what he told you? Our memories played tricks on us sometimes.
0: He said someone else could have burned, that was the word he used, burned Mallory with another gun and made it look like Rocky's. Now, those were his words exactly.
2: Hmm. Nobody could have pumped two bullets into Mallory with another gun and made it look like your husband's. No two guns make the same marks on a bullet. Still and all...
0: Yes?
2: Nobody in this town knew more about guns, especially small firearms, handguns, than Fats. If he had some idea of how it could have been done, then I'd say it could be done. Could be why he was killed. Somebody was scared he'd blow this whole puzzle wide open.
0: But you can't. I mean, what Pat said doesn't add up for you.
2: But let me think about it for a while, and maybe it will.
0: You don't sound very hopeful.
3: Hey, Lieutenant.
1: Let's see the tag on that gun. Yeah, it's Rocky Stark's, all right. Okay, fire me a test bullet.
3: What for? Here's a test bullet we use when we compare...
1: I know that, Pete, but fire me another.
3: Whatever you say, Luke. And... just let me fit it to the test box here, so, I'll have it dug out of the cotton in a second. Here it is. Thanks.
1: Now, let's put it under the comparison microscope with one of the murder bullets.
3: Okay. Now, you're set up. Go on, have a look.
2: They match, no doubt about that. Same grooves and scratches. Pit marks in the rim.
3: Satisfied?
2: I guess so. Only...
3: Only what?
2: I don't know. What about Fats? Why was he gunned down on his way to see me? Well, thanks for your trouble, Pete.
3: What trouble? I enjoy shooting bullets into that box and finding them again. Gives me a sense of accomplishment.
4: Yeah. Oh, yeah, yeah, sure. Send Mrs. Stark right in. Come in, Kim, baby. Come in. Good to see you. Here, sit here, right here. How's about a drink, huh?
0: No, thanks.
4: You don't mind if I...
0: Of course not.
4: Well, it's a long time no see. More than a month.
0: You said you wanted to see me about Rocky. You said you could help him.
4: Yeah, well, we'll get to that.
0: Let's get to it now. It's the only reason I'm here.
4: Okay. Rocky goes to trial tomorrow, and he hasn't got a prayer. You know it, I know it.
0: In that case, how can you help him?
4: Well, I figure he's worried about you, so, how would you like a job here at the club? Hostess, that kind of thing.
0: A job? Here?
4: Well, the pay'd be good, a lot better than you do as a waitress.
0: Is this what you asked me here for? Is this your way of helping Rocky?
4: Well, take a worry off his mind, wouldn't it? I mean, he'd know you have a good-paying job, that you were secure and safe.
0: Safe?
4: And...
0: Around you? I'd be safer in a snake pit.
4: Now, wait a minute. Don't go.
0: Get your hands off me.
4: Come on, baby, will you?
0: Let go of me, you. Stop it, your hands.
4: A little pain never did any harm, don't you? What is it? Yeah? What's he want? I got a choice. Okay, send the bum in. I beat it, Bubby. Out this way.
0: And what's wrong with the front door?
4: Come on, do as I tell you. Out.
0: Out this way.
4: Oh, time's for this guy to turn. Oh, heck, come on in. Come on in, Lieutenant. What was it?
2: Chambers.
4: Yeah.
2: You're Manny Ravel.
4: What do you want, Lieutenant? I'm busy.
2: So am I. Rocky Stark and you were partners in this nightclub a little more than 2 years ago, is that right?
4: Hey, what of it?
2: The two of you were accused of using the place as a front for a loan shark operation, is that right?
4: You know it is, so why bother asking? You also know that Rocky was operating behind my back. I was innocent and Rocky confessed.
2: There's talk around that he took a fall for you.
4: So what else is new?
2: That you and Johnny Mallory weren't hitting it off too well for quite a while before he took two slugs in the head... And that you've always had a yen for Rocky's wife.
4: Come on, Lieutenant, spill it. What are you after?
2: I think you killed Mallory.
4: I think you need psychiatric help, Lieutenant.
2: You had three solid motives. One, put Rocky away on ice and he'd never be able to tell what he knows. Two, get rid of Mallory by framing Rocky. And at the same time, three, satisfy that yen of yours for Rocky's wife. It adds up, Ravel.
4: You know, I changed my mind. You don't need a psychiatrist. You need a computer. Mallory was killed with Rocky's gun, and that gun, in his own statement, was never out of his hands. On second thought, forget the computer. Even a computer won't help you add that up.
5: It's bugging you. You're bugging me.
2: Pete, all I've asked for is the photographs of those bullets.
5: For the 100th time. What do you expect to come up with?
2: Nothing.
5: Nothing?
2: That's hopeless. I know it's hopeless. And yet, I saw her this afternoon, Kim Stark. He goes to the gas chamber tonight, midnight. She looked awful, Pete.
5: Yeah, well, it's rough, sure, but...
2: One thing that bugs me and keeps bugging me... is the pit marks on the murder slugs.
5: I told you they were made with black powder. Now, black powder pits the rim deeper than smokeless.
2: But why would he buy black powder bullets when he could buy smokeless?
5: I told you that, too. They're cheaper. He was saving money. Black powder, smokeless powder. What's the difference? The marks on the murder slugs match the marks on the test bullet. And that cinches everything.
2: Seems that way.
5: Lieutenant... it is that way now. Once and for all, that's the way it is.
6: Kim.
0: Rocky.
6: How are things? Silly question.
0: No, no. I'm all right.
6: 8 o'clock.
0: Yeah.
6: We always have supper around 8. Have you eaten? You want something?
0: No, I'm okay.
6: I'll bring in a tray if you want.
0: No, no thanks.
6: There's something I want to say. Tell you.
0: Yeah, Rocky.
6: I don't want you to... I don't want... Listen. You've got your life ahead of you. You're young and you're pretty and... You meet the right guy. You meet the right guy someday. You marry him.
0: Rocky, there's only one man in my life. And there'll never be any other.
6: You listen.
0: You listen. There's never been anybody like you. And there never will be. I never loved anyone the way I love you. And I never will again. We had love together, dreams together.
6: Busted now. All busted. Kim, you can't live with busted dreams.
0: You can repair them, maybe. And if you can't, well, if they were worth enough to you, and they were, Rocky, you can live with the pieces.
6: Oh, Kim. Kim, I love you.

0: Lieutenant?
1: Are you all alone? I thought there'd be others here.
0: No.
1: May I come in?
0: I'd rather you didn't.
1: Well, I thought... Never mind. Just one thing. I'm sorry I couldn't do anything. I tried. Believe me, I tried.
0: I believe you. And I thank you. You did everything anyway. Oh, come in.
1: Oh, no, not if you prefer.
0: No. I'm acting the way Rocky wouldn't want me to act. Doing what he wouldn't want me to do. Cutting myself off, drowning in my own self-pity. Come in. There's coffee. Would you like
1: it? Sure, thanks. I don't know what I do without coffee. I know I drink too much of it, but...
0: What is it?
1: This box of bullets. Here on the dresser. This box of bullets.
0: What about it?
1: They're made with smokeless powder. Rocky used bullets made with smokeless powder.
0: What of it?
1: What a fool I've been. What a stupid fool. That's it. That's what Fats wanted to tell me. It explains everything. It's the answer. The simple answer. So simple I never saw it. The answer to the whole damn riddle.
0: But who are you calling?
1: The DA, the governor, if I have to stop Rocky's execution.
0: What?
1: He's innocent, Kim. Rocky's innocent. By heaven, now I can prove it.
2: Lieutenant, I don't know how to thank you. What do you say to a guy when he saves your life and at the last minute, too?
1: You could ask why he wasn't smarter, quicker. It was staring me smack in the face all the time, and I never saw it. The slugs that supposedly killed Johnny Mallory, that were dug out of the back seat of the murder car, were pitted with black powder.
2: And the bullets I used were smokeless powder.
1: Right.
2: Even so, the bullets that came out of that back seat were fired from my .38 automatic by me.
0: But it's Fat Jack's practice range, honey.
2: Sure. Ammunition that Fats let us use for practice because it was a lot cheaper than the smokeless stuff.
1: And no trick at all for Manny Ravel to get hold of a few slugs from the practice range. Bullets fired by your gun and stuffed them into the holes made by the bullets that killed Johnny Mallory. After removing the bullets that did kill him, of course.
0: It all looked so impossible. Yet there was a simple answer all the time.
2: The answer you came up with, Lieutenant.
1: Almost too late, Rocky. Almost too late.
3: But luckily, not too late. So, once again, friends, I brought you a mystery seemingly impossible of solution. And, once again, the answer was as plain to you as it was to Lieutenant Chambers, who saw it only in the nick of time. Did you see it before he did? You did? Well, you're a better detective than he is. Or I am. I didn't. I'll be back shortly. To save you the trouble of writing and asking, let me tell you that all is well today with Kim and Rocky, and their very close friend, Lieutenant Chambers. Rocky's doing pretty well with Fats' practice range. He took it over, not only as a going business, but in memory of his old friend. As for Kim, she's just very happy to, as the song title has it, to have a man around the house. Her man. Our cast included Patricia Elliott, Mason Adams, George Petrie, Earl Hammond, and Ian Martin. The entire production was under the direction of Hyman Brown. This is E.G. Marshall inviting you to return to our Mystery Theater for another adventure in the macabre. Until next time, pleasant dreams.
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5: Now, Little Willie Green was from New Orleans, and a greedy boy was he. You see, he always liked a lot of kids hanging around just to keep him company. And then one day, his mama baked him a jelly roll. That's the bestest cake that was ever made. And when all the kids had come up begging Willie for a bite, here's what old Willie said. I ain't going to give nobody none of this jelly roll. I wouldn't give you a piece of cake to save your soul. My ma told me today, just before she went away, to be a good little boy, she'd bring me a toy. I'm my mama's pride and joy. There ain't no need for you to keep on hanging round. I love you and I hate to turn you down. Your lovin's awful sweet, but my jelly roll, it can't be beat. I know you want it, you craving for it, but I ain't going to give you none. Now, little Willie Green was really mean, and he was very stingy, too. You see, he always wanted something of what you had, but he didn't want to give nothing to you. Kind of like the world is today. I mean, it's getting this way. And then when his mama did bake him that luscious, ever-loving, honey-dripping jelly roll, then he'd try to hide it. I mean, he'd try. And then when all the kids would come around and say, Willie, won't you give me one little piece? Here's what old Willie'd cry. I ain't gonna give nobody none of this jelly roll. I wouldn't give you a piece of cake to save your soul. 'Cause my ma told me today, just before she went away, be a good little boy, she'd bring me a toy. I'm my mama's little raw. There ain't no need for you to keep on hanging round. I love you and I hate to turn you down. Yes, that lovin's awful sweet, but my jelly roll just can't be beat. I know you want it, you craving for it, but I ain't gonna give you none. Not a crumb.

0: Listen to me.
1: And to me.
0: While I tell you.
1: Cut me in.
0: Of the Spaniard that blighted my life.
1: La la la la. La la la.
0: Listen to me.
1: And to me.
0: While I tell you.
1: Oh, I hear you.
0: Of the man who stole my future wife.
1: La la la la. 'Twas at the bullfight where we met him.
0: Yeah, yeah.
1: We'd been watching his daring display.
0: Oh, the schmo. And while I went out for some nuts on a program, the dirty dog.

0: might catch Alfonso Bagoni, the Toreador.
1: He'll rule the day.
0: With one mighty swipe, I will dislocate his manager.
1: Oh, and he will. I will.
0: I'll find this bullfighter, I will. And when I catch him, the blighter I'll kill.

0: Why, it cost me 5 shillings to fetch it.
1: Ah, pretty penny.
0: The expense it has caused me much pain.
1: Well, rather.
0: But the pawnbroker promised when I've killed Spigoni, he'll...

0: Bing. Huh. I don't think that fits.
1: What, that note?
0: Yeah.
1: Well, take it out, wear it a while, bring it back. Think we should continue?
0: Well, we'll go to jail for doing this.

Hello, fellas. This is Milt Hirth and the trio beaming your way on a V-desk. This is our first record date for all of you servicemen, so I hope it makes your needle vibrate. Hope you like it.

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And now our play, What Price Freedom? War is more than an army and the winning or losing of battles. War is a projection into action of the will and belief and unity of all the people. The American army is the American people. Its strength stems from one source, the strength and determination of our fight at home. Tonight, the DuPont Cavalcade brings you a story from another war, the War of the American Revolution. From a period in that war, the winter of 1781, when victory and freedom were almost lost. Not on a battlefield, but in the wavering faith of the people. A story written by Halstead Wells, which tells how, largely through the efforts of one man, that vital faith of the people in their nation was restored, even before the nation had been born. DuPont presents Herbert Marshall as Robert Morris in What Price Freedom? On the Cavalcade of America.

0: Oh, there it is, Robert. I've always loved this view. The first glimpse of our home.
1: It is a good home, and it's good to be living in it for a change.
0: Yes, it's been almost like another honeymoon.
1: And nothing's going to stop this one. John?
2: Yes, Mr. Morris?
1: Will you let us out of the front door and take the horses right in? They'll take cold in this weather.
2: I'll rub them down, Mr. Morris, right away.
1: Oh, who's that? Here, let me help you, dear. And we'll have tea alone.
0: Oh, I don't think there'll be anyone else. The children are sledding. Oh, isn't this lovely? It's snowing again. Well, we're back, Sally. Is tea ready?
3: Yes, ma'am. And there's some gentlemen to see Mr. Morris, a Mr. Hancock, and a Mr. Jay, and a Mr. Griffin.
0: Oh, the end of the honeymoon. Gentlemen from the Congress.
1: Nonsense, Mary. I'll see what they want, but I'm a free man, and I'm going to stay that way. Are they in the library, Sally?
3: Yes, Mr. Morris.
1: I'll get rid of them quickly, Mary. Good afternoon, gentlemen.
4: Hello. Good afternoon, Mr. Morris.
1: If I'd known I was having such distinguished visitors.
4: This isn't exactly a visit, Mr. Morris.
1: No? Well, Mary is seeing about tea for us.
5: We're in something of a hurry, Mr. Morris.
6: You see, Mr. Morris, the Congress has decided to appoint a superintendent of finance.
1: Yes?
4: You know the situation we face. The British no longer count on a military victory, but on our financial collapse. And they know it will happen soon, that the country faces bankruptcy.
1: Yes, I know.
4: And the Congress feels that only a strong man, a man the people trust, can save the situation as superintendent of finance.
1: Yes?
4: And so we three were appointed a committee to ask you to take the position.
1: Oh, I see. No, I can't do it, gentlemen.
5: Oh, but Mr. Morris...
1: I can't organize the finances of a nation, gentlemen, unless I first have a nation.
5: Sir?
1: This isn't a nation. This is a hodgepodge of selfish communities called states. Each refusing to pay taxes is another benefit.
4: That's true.
1: We're all locked apart in blind isolation. And no one will lend a penny to the government.
4: But that's why we need a man who can see beyond his own purse.
1: We need a nation that can see beyond its own purse. For if we lose the war, we'll lose our purse altogether. We'll lose everything.
5: And that, sir, should be your first speech as superintendent of finance.
1: That has been my speech for four terms in Congress, Mr. Jay.
5: If you would just keep trying.
1: No, crying in the wilderness has no music for me. That's what I've been doing until I've lost my voice, lost my heart.
4: And lost most of your money.
1: It's more the time than the money.
6: But if you only knew how people look to you...
1: If I only had faith that people could be begged, badgered, driven into a commonwealth, then I would give up everything for it. But these years have left me no faith.
4: Talk it over with your wife, Mr. Morris, and
1: but
4: then...
1: my wife is one reason why I decline. I'm not young. In the years left me, I should like a few leisured moments with her and my children. No, I...
4: Mr. Morris, the Finance Committee meets tomorrow night. Couldn't you come and at least...
1: I really see no purpose, gentlemen.
4: At least think about it until then.
1: Well,
0: Oh, you gentlemen aren't leaving. He will be here in a moment.
4: We're sorry to say no, Mrs. Morris. We finished our business with your husband, and there's a meeting in the city.
0: Oh, I'm sorry. It's so nice having visitors these days now that Robert isn't working hard. I'd hoped we were going to have a pleasant tea together.
4: Another day, Mrs. Morris.
0: Well, please do come, all of you.
4: We will indeed. Then you'll think it over, Mr. Morris?
1: Yes, I'll think it over, at least that.
5: Well, we'll hope to see you tomorrow night, Mr. Morris. Sir.
4: Goodbye.
5: Goodbye, Mrs. Morris.
0: Goodbye.
5: Goodbye.
0: Goodbye. Goodbye. Well, dear, tea alone?
1: Yes, Mary.
0: Robert, you seem tired suddenly. Are you?
1: No, just thinking.
0: What is it, dear? What did they want?
1: Congress wants me to be superintendent of finance. They were a committee.
0: Oh.
1: Naturally, I said no.
0: Oh, did you?
1: Of course. Only an insane man would take such a responsibility at a time like this. It'll be ruinous.
0: I suppose it's terribly important.
1: But how can I?
0: No, I suppose you can't.
1: All those years of my life I've given to the public. Now I want time for myself. Is that selfish?
0: Of course not.
1: A man has a right to attend to his own affairs.
0: That's true.
1: And to spend an evening with his family. Mary, you don't think I should...
0: Not if you believe you shouldn't.
1: Think of the money I've already given, and the years. Has anyone in Philadelphia given more?
0: I know of no one, Robert.
1: Then, come here. Sit here on the sofa with me, and we'll forget all about it.
0: All right, Robert.
1: You know, Mary, these last few weeks of leisure have made me realize all over again what a fortunate man I am.
0: Yes, Robert?
1: In every way. Children, this house we built... But most of all, in the years I've had with you, Mary.
0: They've been happy years.
1: Yes. With every kind of disaster raging outside, only this has been sure. Our happiness together.
0: Robert.
1: Yes, dear?
0: Before I came in just now, I stood outside a moment and I heard you say something.
1: What was that?
0: I heard you say that if we lose the war, we'll lose everything.
1: Well...
0: My dear, It isn't possible that we'd lose this too, our happiness together.

0: Where do you want me to drive you, Mr. Morris?
1: Oh, I thought I'd spend the morning enjoying the weather. Just drive, John.
0: Well, not like you, sir.
1: How's that, John?
0: Well, to begin with, sir, it's not good weather.
1: It is cold.
0: Then, I've been with you a good many years. I've never known you to waste time.
1: Ah, but I'm vacationing, John. I'm a free man.
0: I know, but I always thought that you even worked vacationing.
1: Do I? Well, I tell you, John, I want to drive because I have some thinking to do.

0: You better stop at the side, John. Let that wagon pass.
1: All right, Mr. Morris. Too bloody narrow, these streets. Oh, brother. That's a big load he has there.
2: Thank you, mister, for moving over. Say, mister, do you want to buy this load of wood?
0: Don't need it, thank you.
2: Hard and dry it is. Burn like tinder.
3: What's that you have there? Cordwood?
2: Yes, ma'am. Good hickory.
3: That's what I've been looking for. Are you aiming to sell?
2: Well, what's your offer?
3: $200.
2: Hard money?
3: No, continental.
2: Ma'am, if you fill my wagon with continental dollars, I wouldn't take it for wood. Wood burns better.
3: I need wood. My man can't chop. He's dead from the war. My children are sick in a cold house for a month.
2: Haven't you any silver plate swapped for the wood?
3: My silver's swapped already.
2: Or jewelry?
3: I haven't anything. Anything at all.
2: Don't blame me, ma'am. Blame Congress for bad money. Well, good day. Good day, mister.
0: Good day.
1: All right, Miss Moss?
0: Yes, go ahead.
3: Mister, what do you think? Isn't there anybody smart enough to fix the money of this country so folks won't freeze to death?
0: I don't know, ma'am. I don't know. John, isn't that a child ahead?
4: Yes, Mr. Morris.
1: Boy, strange.
0: Yes, in this weather. I'm out here in the field. Stop, John. Maybe we can take him somewhere.
1: All right, Mr. Morris.
4: Oh, okay.
0: Hello there. Are you going our way?
5: No, sir. I'm going down to the shore.
0: Bad weather?
5: Yes, sir.
0: There's no fishing in this weather.
5: No, sir. I'm going down to boil salt, sir.
0: Boil salt?
5: Yes, sir. We haven't any at home, and there's no buying it with rag money, so I boil seawater for it. If I boil a lot, we can use the salt for money.
6: It's kind of you to give me a ride, sir. My leg's bad.
0: Wounded?
6: Twice, sir.
0: Were you visiting home?
6: No, I'm going there now.
0: Oh, I see.
6: You're right. I'm a deserter.
0: But I didn't think...
6: I fought, sir, for 4 years. But I can't go on any longer. There are hundreds like me.
0: Hundreds?
6: I left my family, wanted to fight. My family's starving. So I'm going back to take care of them.
0: You haven't been paid?
6: Yes. Paper money. You know what that's worth.
0: Well, it's supposed to be...
6: Where my family is, it's more than 1,000 paper dollars to buy one good Spanish silver one, if you can buy it at all. What kind of money is that?
0: But if we lose the war...
6: I can't help that, mister. I'd starve myself, did at Valley Forge. But Congress has to do something. I can't have my children starve. Tell me, mister, wouldn't you desert, too?
0: I don't know, soldier. Maybe I already have.

0: Oh, Robert, you're home early. And I've planned a wonderful evening.
1: Have you, dear?
0: Yeah, there'll be a good dinner for change. Portraits and rice.
1: Mm-hmm, that sounds good.
0: And the children want to play music for you afterwards.
1: They do?
0: Robert, have you heard what I've been saying?
1: Mary, I won't be staying at home this evening.
0: You won't?
1: I'm going to the city, to the meeting.
0: Then you're going to accept?
1: Yes, Mary, I'm going to be superintendent of finance.
0: Oh, Robert.
1: You won't mind, Mary. Maybe soon we can...
0: Mind? No, I don't mind.
1: You understand, Mary. I didn't ask for this appointment. And I know it's dangerous. I have to fight all kinds of interests. My reputation may suffer, but I have to try. I have to try to give the people enough faith in the nation so they will lend their money, knowing that war takes money. Do you understand?
0: Yes, Robert, I understand. And I'm very happy.

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1: One of the DuPont better things is Lucite methyl methacrylate plastic, now being used for transparent bomber noses, airfield landing light lenses, and compass parts for tanks.
0: Tonight's Cavalcade is a story about the darkest days of the American Revolution. After 5 years of war with people refusing to pay taxes or lend money to the government, the financial collapse of this country was imminent. Congress asked Robert Morris to become superintendent of finance, and Morris accepted the job. Soon afterwards, Colonel Russell Babcock, an aide to General Washington, came to Philadelphia on a secret mission from the commander-in-chief.
2: I came to see you, Mr. Morris, with a personal message from General Washington.
3: Sit down, Colonel Babcock. I know your message. There's only one for me. I need money.
2: Yes, that's right. Here's the letter from General Washington.
3: Thank you.
2: You're going to read it?
3: I can scarcely bear to read it.
2: But surely you...
3: From anyone else, yes, I'd read it and feel a kind of bitter satisfaction that I could share my desperation. Is it the spring campaign?
2: Yes. You see here on the map,
3: the General's army is here between Peekskill and Kingsbridge?
2: Yes, and the British hold New York.
3: I see.
2: But the British also have a strong force under Cornwallis at Yorktown, Virginia. So General Washington plans to skirt New York and strike south to Yorktown.
3: That's a daring plan.
2: It means marching the main army over 300 miles and swiftly. But the army won't fail, Mr. Morris, unless the superintendent of finance fails to provide the supplies.
3: What supplies?
2: This letter from the general has a list of what we will need.
3: 300 barrels of flour, 300 barrels of salt meat, 10 hogsheads of rum, boats for 6,000 men, 100 head of cattle every week.
2: Well, sir?
3: The general's requirements are clear, but how are these supplies to be procured?
2: Well, I assume, sir, that you would buy them.
3: Colonel, the cost of the war every month equals $2 million. The total assets of the treasury equals $300,000. What's the answer?
2: I don't know, sir.
3: If I had the bank would be the answer, but the people won't subscribe to the bank.
2: Then what is there?
3: There is another chance. The French government. France may invest. I've written Dr. Franklin in Paris and told him to ask for a shipload of hard money. But it can't get here in time.
2: Mr. Morris, it is imperative.
3: Then there is the last and slimmest chance of all.
2: And that?
3: Congress, Colonel Babcock. Yes, I'll go to the Congress and tell them there's a war. Maybe they'd like to know.
4: Gentlemen, gentlemen. Mr. Morris, the superintendent of finance, asks your attention. Mr. Morris.
5: Mr. President and members of Congress, the last time I came here, I presented a plan for a new national bank, but all attempts to create the bank have failed. I am waiting today for a loan from the government of France for a shipload of money. I still have hope that another government will have that faith in our nation which we have failed to have.
6: Mr. President, Mr. Morris is impertinent. I demand that...
5: Gentlemen, perhaps I am impertinent, but I have a heavy responsibility, and it weighs upon me. And today, we are on the eve of the most decisive campaign of this long and difficult war. That campaign must be supplied. I have written to the governors of each state, entreating their utmost efforts, and I beg you to join me in this appeal to your own respective states. Supplies must be obtained by loans or taxes. If not by loans, taxation is the only recourse.
6: Mr. Morris, we're fighting this war against taxes.
5: Gentlemen, we are fighting this war for a commonwealth.
6: How do you propose to collect taxes, Mr. Morris? Nobody has any money.
5: That, sir, is a complaint as old as taxation, that money is scarce. The fact is that men find money when they have a use for it. Hundreds today who cannot find money to pay for their liberty can find it to spend in the gratification of vanity, luxury, drunkenness, and debauchery. Gentlemen, if we will not submit to the enemy, then we must carry on the war. If we carry on the war, we must have the means. And if we do not provide them by law, they must be taken by force. War needs money. War must have money. This is logical. This is inexorable. Gentlemen, Godspeed.

0: Robert, dear, you look so terribly tired.
1: I am, Mary. It's been a disheartening day.
0: Oh, you must get rest, Robert. But there's a man waiting. He says he's a courier from General Washington.
1: Oh, I'll see him.
0: Robert, did something happen?
1: I heard today from Paris from Dr. Franklin.
0: He didn't get the loan?
1: No, he got it. Hard money, totaling 2,500,000 livres. But the ship is 5 weeks overdue.
0: Oh, but what could have happened?
1: Sunk, maybe, or captured. And Washington is marching now to Yorktown.
0: Well, the courier, shouldn't you...
1: Yes, I'll see what he wants. Good evening. I'm Robert Morris.
2: Evening, sir. My name is James Whittler.
1: How do you do, Mr. Whittler?
2: I'm one of the men who's driving the cattle down across Jersey. The ones you will have them brought down for Mr. Washington's army when he gets there.
1: Oh, yes, I see. The cattle are on the way, aren't they? I was told...
2: Yes, sir. They're on their way. But I came to tell you, sir, that they're starving.
1: Starving? How?
2: For want of pasture, sir.
1: But what is Jersey but a pasture?
2: I know, sir. But the farmers won't let them feed.
1: In heaven's name, why not?
2: Not unless they're paid. By money. Big money they want, or the cattle can starve, war or no war.
1: And most of those farmers have sons in the army.
0: Two.
1: Yes, I'll see what he wants. Good evening. I'm Robert Morris.
2: Evening, sir. My name is James Whittler.
1: How do you do, Mr. Whittler?
2: I'm one of the men who's driving the cattle down across Jersey. The ones you will have them brought down for Mr. Washington's army when he gets there.
1: Oh, yes, I see. The cattle are on the way, aren't they? I was told...
2: Yes, sir. They're on their way. But I came to tell you, sir, that they're starving.
1: Starving? How?
2: For want of pasture, sir.
1: But what is Jersey but a pasture?
2: I know, sir. But the farmers won't let them feed.
1: In heaven's name, why not?
2: Not unless they're paid. By money. Big money they want, or the cattle can starve, war or no war.

0: And most of those farmers have sons in the army. You told them what the cattle were for?
1: Oh, yes, sir.
0: Well, go back and tell them the government will pay them a fair price in due time. But if they don't make their pastures available, we will send troops to see that they do. Is that clear?
1: Yes, sir. That's clear.
2: Robert, Colonel Babcock just rode in.
0: All right, there. Tell him to come in.
1: I'll be getting back, Mr. Morris.
0: Get yourself something to eat before you leave.
1: Well, thank you, Mr. Morris. I will, gladly.
0: Now, come in, Colonel Babcock. You've been riding hard.
3: For 3 days, Mr. Morris. It's urgent.
0: It's always urgent.
3: Mr. Morris, General Washington gave the order to march for Yorktown.
0: Well?
3: But the army didn't march. All the men from Virginia were willing, but the northern soldiers wouldn't budge.
0: They want money.
3: A month's wages in silver.
0: But we simply don't have it.
3: The general begged and threatened. They won't move without money.
0: But does Washington expect me to get the money?
3: He can't move on Yorktown without it, sir.
0: Well, all right. Go back to him. Let him promise the troops the money. When they reach Philadelphia, a month's hard pay. Lord, help us if we don't have it. Come in. Oh, it's you, John. You woke me. Isn't it early?
4: Yes, sir, but there's news.
5: Good news, sir.
0: News?
4: Yes, sir, the ship. There was a storm, but she's safe.
0: Safe where?
4: In Boston, sir. And the money's safe. 2.5 million livres.
0: But in Boston.
4: Isn't that good, sir?
0: If we need to have it here in Philadelphia, it must be here before the army arrives.
4: Oh, I see.
0: There must be some way.
4: Tomorrow, sir.
0: Yes?
4: I could go for it, sir. Bring it overland.
0: So soon, do you think?
4: Well, I'm a fast rider, sir.
0: Yes, you are. But coming back, it's a whole shipload.
4: I could get carts in Boston, sir. And drivers. I know Boston. I could get good men. Men I can trust.
0: It'll be a risk.
4: What isn't, sir?
0: You're right. When can you leave?
4: Today, sir, if you write the letters I'll need.
0: Right away, John. Bring me the pen there. I'll start now. General Washington.
6: Robert Morris. We've been waiting.
0: You were fast coming to Philadelphia, sir.
6: Well, there was an incentive for the men. Your good word.
0: Well, I do have the money.
6: I knew you wouldn't fail.
0: We came close to failing.
6: Is it ready to be distributed?
0: All ready, sir.
6: Would you announce it to the men? I think you should.
0: I'd like to.
6: Drummer, call the men and announce, Mr. Morris.
2: Yes, sir. Superintendent of Finance.
0: Soldier, the news you are waiting for. I have money for you. 1 month's pay in silver. I hope soon to establish the currency of the nation so that in the future you will be paid regularly by establishing a national bank, a bank the people will trust and lend their money to. The money we have today is a loan from the government of France, but it is yours. And it will help you win a victory at Yorktown. Well, General Washington?
6: A little silver, and it's like new blood in their veins.
2: Mr. Morris, sir.
0: Yes, my boy.
2: I'm the drummer, sir, who announced you.
0: I know. You have your pay already?
2: Will you take it, sir?
0: I take it?
2: To put in your bank, sir.
0: But, my boy, we don't have a bank yet.
2: But you said if we'd invest... Everybody.
0: That's true.
2: Someone has to start. And until then, I'll know my money's safe.
0: You'll know it? You'll really know it?
2: Oh, yes, sir. With the government, what else could be safer?
0: My boy, I was wrong just now.
2: Wrong about what, Mr. Morris?
0: We do have a bank.
2: Yes, sir.
0: The strongest bank of all. Yes, in spite of everything, we have your kind of faith. What could be sounder?
2: My faith, sir?
0: Yes. And out of it... We have a nation's future.

0: destroyed and sunk, is riding a life raft. How about that boy in his frail rubber boat? Will he reach safety? He has an excellent chance. Think what science has done for him. A pneumatic lifeboat is made of fabric impregnated and covered with neoprene, a chemical rubber developed by DuPont that makes it airtight so it floats and that protects it against salt water. In the fabric are pockets that hold the things the flyer needs on his lonely voyage. There's his food, given double protection against exposure and immersion by metal containers, the contents of which are individually protected by moisture-proof cellophane. A cellulose sponge is provided to soak up the last few inches of seawater which remain in the raft after bailing. And the flyer in the lifeboat may catch fish with a nylon fishing line. We don't mean that every part of the life raft is a DuPont product, not by any means. But nearly everything in the raft does owe something to chemical science. For instance, drinking water is manufactured by dipping seawater into a bag and adding chemicals to remove the salt. Life rafts have covers made of a special rayon and nylon fabric. They can be used as a roof, as protection against sun or rain, or as a sail. The covers are chemically coated, blue on one side and bright orange on the other, so they can be used either as camouflage or to signal friendly planes. To help the men who are searching for him, the flyer can also toss a chemical compound overboard that will dye the sea a bright color and will shine at night as a luminous phosphorescent spot on the water. The dye is carried in a small packet made from a synthetic resin-coated fabric. Some rafts carry a radio that sends out an automatic SOS signal. Its aerial is carried aloft by a neoprene balloon. Neoprene rather than rubber, because neoprene resists sunshine. Also, the flyer has a reflector, so he can use the sun's rays to signal in the daytime. All told, he has a far better chance of making his way to safety because of science, because of the kind of chemical know-how that brings you DuPont's Better Things for a Better Living through chemistry.
1: And here is Herbert Marshall, star of this evening's cavalcade.
2: Thank you, ladies and gentlemen. It is my privilege to read a telegram from the Honorable Henry Morgenthau, Jr., Secretary of the Treasury, which he has sent to the cavalcade audience and which reads, I regret that the pressure of government affairs makes it impossible for me to speak to you directly, as I have wished and planned. But I have read with deep interest the play just presented. Today, as in the days of Robert Morris, the need is great and urgent. Our forebears stood then, in a sense, on the eve of an invasion. We have successfully passed that point, but only passed it. Final victory is yet to be achieved. Supreme effort becomes the order of the day. Effort that will reflect itself across the seas to our men, our kith and kin, who tonight fight and die for that victory. We have a continuing and increasing obligation to participate with them in the fullest measure. They need and must have our moral and material support for a sure victory and a decent and enduring peace. We at home can help provide that support by buying bonds and still more war bonds today and every day. Signed, Henry Morgenthau, Jr., Secretary of the Treasury.

0: Thank you, Herbert Marshall. Ladies and gentlemen, our star returns in just a few moments. Now here is Gayne Whitman speaking for DuPont to tell us what science has done for the loneliest man in the world.
1: All of us have thought many times since the war began of the loneliest man in the world, a flyer forced down at sea. On the rough water of the English Channel or far out on the South Pacific at this moment, some boy, his bullet-battered plane...

Next Monday evening, Cavalcade presents Jose Ferrer, Everett Sloan, and Barbara Weeks in My Friend McNair, the unusual story of an American soldier on bleak Attu Island who heard the Liberty Bell ringing its message to him, and the way this soldier influenced the lives of two people, the man who fought by his side and the woman whose husband was a prisoner of war.

Cavalcade is pleased to remind its audience that Herbert Marshall appeared through the courtesy of Metro-Goldwyn-Mayer Studios, which this week celebrates 20 years of motion picture leadership. Tonight's Cavalcade music was composed and conducted by Robert Armbruster. This is James Bannon sending best wishes from Cavalcade sponsor, the DuPont Company of Wilmington, Delaware. Monday night is good listening on NBC. 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The Cavalcade of America, sponsored by DuPont, came to you from Hollywood. This is the National Broadcasting Company.

afternoon. Here of late she's playing with a band. Let me tell you of this baby at the Baby Grand. When you hear a hot rumble, who's the power behind the moan? It's the lady who swings the band. When you hear the saxes rise, who's the reason why they glide? It's the lady who swings the band. When the rhythm section gives you action, the lady at the keys is the main attraction. Who makes

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You hike, you hike, you hike. What do you get in the infantry? You left and right a blank. The son of a gun in the signal corps is traveling on a bike. And what do you do in the infantry? You hike, you hike, you hike. 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What do you do in the infantry? You win, you win, you win.

0: you do in the infantry?
1: You march.
2: You march.
3: You march.
0: What do you do when your pack has got your back? This is the start.
4: There's many a fall in the cavalry,
3: but never a fall in arch.
0: And what do you do in the infantry?
4: You march and march and march.
0: What do you do in the infantry?
1: You hike.
2: You hike.
3: You hike.
0: What do you get in the infantry?
3: A left.
2: And right.
1: A blind.
4: The son of a gun in the signal corps is traveling on a bike.
5: What do you do in the infantry?
4: You hike, you hike, you hike.
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1: Suspense. Tonight, Roma Wines bring you Mr. Lloyd Nolan as star of 19 Deacon Street, a suspense play produced, edited, and directed for Roma Wines by William Speer.
0: Suspense, radio's outstanding theater of thrills, is presented for your enjoyment by Roma Wines. That's R-O-M-A, Roma Wines. Those excellent California wines that can add so much pleasantness to the way you live, to your happiness in entertaining guests, to your enjoyment of everyday meals. Yes, right now a glass full would be very pleasant, as Roma Wines bring you Mr. Lloyd Nolan in a remarkable tale of...
1: Suspense!
2: Oh, what a business, what a business. Do you know how it is? When you're keeping something to yourself, something that scares you, something that nobody else will believe. Well, if I tell you how it really happened, you'll say I'm nuts. But if I don't talk, then for sure I'll go nuts. Listen. Did you ever have a dame get under your skin till you were ready to hang yourself with your own belt just to be rid of her? Yeah. She did that to me. That blonde. That beautiful blonde. And the funny thing is, we never even met. Ties is my business wholesale. I came to Chicago with a red-hot line and an exclusive to the Middle West all sewed up. And all I had to do was find a place to do business and a place to live. You think that's easy, huh? You should see Chicago these days. Well, some ham actor on the train tipped me off to a theatrical rooming house at 19 Deacon Street. I only wished he'd broken his neck before he saw me. Anyhow, I go to this place, and from the outside, it looks all right. I wait a minute or two, and finally an old dame comes out, looking like a tired old duchess.
3: Good afternoon.
2: Yeah. I'm looking...
3: No vacancy.
2: Oh? Well, an actor on the train said that maybe it'd put me up.
3: Are you an actor?
2: Yeah, sort of.
3: Well, I do hate to turn you away if you're in the theater. There was a time when we catered exclusively to theatrical people.
2: Oh, any kind of a room would be okay.
3: Well, come in, young man. We'll see what we can do. We have a room that we don't rent. It's not really fixed up for renting, but I might...
2: Now, look, lady, I'm not particular. I'm away all day. All I want a place is to sleep, see?
3: Come upstairs. I just know I shouldn't. I promised myself. Now, young man, I'm going to show this to you on one condition.
2: What's that?
3: This room belongs to someone very dear to me. She's away. I've never rented it because, well, I expect her back.
2: Oh, yeah?
3: I want you to promise that no matter what, you'll not move anything or ask any questions about her.
2: That's a funny thing to ask.
3: Some people wouldn't understand. Promise?
2: Okay, it's a deal.
3: I'll turn on the light. Well, do you like it?
2: Well, I don't know. It's kind of feminine, isn't it?
3: Yes.
2: Yellow fluffy curtains and costume dolls, cold cream, grease paint, dressing gown. Nice perfume. And hey, lady stockings. Say, ain't this a little unusual? I mean...
3: We haven't changed it at all. You don't realize this, young man, but you're standing in a shrine.
2: Am I? Oh, a what?
3: We haven't touched her room because someday she'll be back and she'll find everything just as she left it.
2: Hmm. Is this her picture on the mantel here?
3: Yes. Isn't she beautiful?
2: Wow. You can say that again. I never even saw such a beautiful dame.
3: And notice the long golden hair.
2: Yeah.
3: Oh, if you could really see it. Long and shimmering like thin strands of purest gold. And she'll be back.
2: Well, when do you expect her?
3: I don't know.
2: What didn't she say?
3: No, she didn't say a word. One day she was here and the next day she was gone without a word.
2: How long ago?
3: In a few days it'll be 10 years.
2: Well, I took the room. If I knew then what trouble it would bring me, I'd have slept in the park instead. When the landlady left, I went over to the mantel and I looked at the blonde's picture. Yeah, she was really one beautiful dame. And there was something else about her. Some little thing I couldn't pin down. Well, I took the French doll off the pillow and flopped down. But from where I lay, I could look right at the picture. I looked and I felt the back of my neck crawl. Finally, I couldn't stand it any longer. I jumped up and I turned the picture to the wall. And then I dozed off. And there she was, crying. Just her face. Soft gray eyes. And her golden hair. Strands of pure gold, like the old dame said. Yeah. But what was she crying about? What was wrong? I didn't get it. Laverne! Laverne! What's the matter, Laverne?
4: Mr. Swartz!
2: Laverne!
4: Mr. Swartz!
2: What are you crying about? Huh?
4: Mr. Swartz, are you all right?
2: Yeah. Just a minute. I'm all right. It's just a bad dream, I guess.
4: But I heard you calling out. You were calling Laverne.
2: Who?
4: Laverne. That's who you were calling, wasn't it?
2: Oh, I don't know. Laverne. Yeah, I guess I was.
4: How did you know, Mr. Swartz? How did you know her name was Laverne?
2: Well, I don't know. I don't know how I knew. I knew her name. I knew the name of the blonde, but I never met her. I pestered the landlady for details, but the old dame wouldn't talk. So I locked the door. I went to work to find out for myself. I emptied all the dresser drawers out on the bed. Plenty of nice clothes, plenty of shoes and dresses and intimate things, you know, but not one scrap of paper to tell you anything about the girl herself. Not a letter, not a card, not an envelope, nothing. Then I got my first break. In a little jacket, I found a key. It had a tag on it, and the figure 9 was written on the tag. There was nothing locked in the room, though, nothing the key should fit. But maybe someplace I'd find a lock it was made for. And later, high on the closet door, I found a telephone number scrawled with eyebrow pencil. Briargate 1273. I went downstairs to the hall phone. No one was around. I felt like a jerk dialing a number that had been written more than 10 years ago, but I put the nickel in. I started dialing. B-R-I. 1273. It's a busy signal. That meant the number was still alive. And maybe, just maybe, somebody on the other end could tell me about Laverne. An hour later, I was still dialing that number and still getting a busy signal. So I finally give up and went to my room. What business was it of mine if some stale babe wanted to disappear? I had my own headaches. I had 400 dozen fancy neckties to get rid of. Laverne was... She was still in that room. I felt it in my bones. And I couldn't sleep. In the morning, I started out to look for a place to set up shop. Oh, I was plenty groggy, but I told myself that if I didn't sell those neckties, I'd find myself back in the bargain basement of Rosenblatt's department store, which was a sobering thought. So I started walking down to Madison Street. It's a warm day, and I'm walking fast, and suddenly I look up, and I'm on State Street. Now, I know that town pretty well. I don't have to go anywhere near State Street to get to Madison, but here I am. I'm on State Street, and I'm standing in front of an old building. All around me, I see hock shops, flop houses, tattoo joints, you know the kind of neighborhood. And right in front of me, this old building, all boarded up. Suddenly, I get the brainwave that this is the kind of a joint I need for my business. Looked like it hadn't been used for 50 years, so the rent couldn't be too high, and it's big and central. So I just ankle around to the alley, try the back door. figure there must be a caretaker or somebody around, so I give a yell. Hey! Anybody in there? No dice. This is kind of funny because I can see a light shining through the crack in the boards. So I start pounding on the door. Hey, open up! Open up, will you?
5: What do you think you're doing?
2: Huh? Oh, hello, officer. Well, I just thought that there'd be a janitor around.
5: Does it look like there'd be anybody around with the doors all padlocked like this?
2: Yeah, but look, there's a light burning inside.
5: It's just a work light on the stage. It burns all the time. What do you want, mister?
2: I want to rent the joint. Where can I find the owner?
5: Rent it, huh?
2: Yeah.
5: You better get in touch with Jasper Florenz.
2: Oh, the big stage producer.
5: That's right. He used to run this little burlicue house before he was in the chips. Got his start here. You can probably get him on the phone at his office.
6: Florenz Productions.
2: Oh, hello. I'd like to speak to Mr. Florenz, please.
6: Oh, who's calling, please?
2: My name's Swartz.
6: What did you wish to talk to Mr. Florenz about, please? He's very busy.
2: Yeah. Now, look, I ain't no ham actor looking for a job. Tell him I want to rent some space from him.
6: Rent space?
2: Yeah. The old Florenz Theater on State Street.
6: Oh.
2: Well? Hello?
6: I'm sorry, but the Florenz Theater is not for rent.
2: Not for rent? But why? Well, okay. Have it your way. I burned up. The nerve of that guy letting his theater sit there empty while I needed it so bad. Well, I wandered back to the house a little later and... As soon as I got within sight of it, I got that queer feeling again. It was just like that blonde was standing there waiting for me. Well, I walked in and went to my room. I got out a detective mystery and tried to pass the time away, but it didn't work. I couldn't think of a thing, except Laverne. Then I lay back on the bed, and I must have been dead tired. Because in nothing flat, I was out. And there she was again. That beautiful girl sobbing. This time I was sure she was trying to say something to me, trying to get a message of some kind to me, but I just couldn't understand. What was she trying to say? Was she asking me to find her?

0: For Suspense, Roma Wines are bringing you as star Mr. Lloyd Nolan in 19 Deacon Street by Larry Marcus and Robert Light. 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
1: Between the acts of Suspense, this is Truman Bradley for Roma Wines. This year, Thanksgiving is more than our traditional Pilgrim's Harvest Festival. More than thanks for the good harvest reaped from the soil of our great land. It's an humble thanksgiving that the world is at peace. Thanks for God-granted overseas victories. Thanks for cherished freedom at home. Thanks for loved ones with us again. Today, in many American homes, wine, Roma wine, is a symbolic of this day of thanks as the traditional turkey. 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

0: And now, Roma Wines brings back to our Hollywood soundstage Lloyd Nolan as Maurice Swartz, Thai salesman and raconteur in 19 Deacon Street, a play well calculated to keep you in suspense.
1: That I was afraid to sleep. So I grabbed my hat and ran out of the house. I stopped at a joint down the street and ordered some coffee. And while I was sitting there, I all of a sudden remember what my uncle, my mother's brother, used to say. He said, if you want to forget something that's bothering you, just concentrate on something else. Anything else. Well, but what could I concentrate on? Then I thought. And then I thought of the theater, the Florence Theater. Other guys had tried to rent it for years and failed, but I needed it. And if I used my brain for that one thing, if I did nothing but plan ways of breaking Florence down, I might be able to level myself out and at the same time swing the deal. Later that morning, I got in touch with an agent I knew, and he gave me Florence's address. I took a cab out there. It was on Lakeshore Drive and very hoi polloi. Florence was sitting in his study. He looked just like his pictures. Tall, gray-looking, with a nice sort of smile. But his necktie was lousy. Well, we had quite an argument.
0: Did I understand that you're interested in the Florence Theater?
1: Yeah, that's right. I tried to see you at your office, but I couldn't get past your secretary. That's why I thought I'd take a chance in seeing you here.
0: I see. You're rather persistent, aren't you, Mr. Swartz?
1: Well, you see, it means a lot to me, Mr. Florence. I understand it's been closed for years, but it's just what I need.
0: I believe my secretary told you I didn't want to rent the theater, didn't you?
1: Well, sure he did, but, Mr. Florence, did you ever have a hunch?
0: A hunch? Why, yes, of course.
1: Well, do you generally play your hunches?
0: Sometimes.
1: Well, I got a hunch about your theater.
0: I see. Well, I'd like very much to help you, but I'm afraid it's out of the question.
1: But why?
0: Well, it's where I produced my first shows. Has memories for me. Some pleasant, some not so pleasant. Reopening that theater would be like reopening a part of my past that I'd rather keep closed.
1: Oh, but ain't that kind of silly, Mr. Florence? I wouldn't put on shows there. All I want...
0: I admire your persistence, Mr. Swartz, but the answer will always be no.
1: Okay. You win for now. But I ain't giving up. Because when I want something real bad, I get it. And I want your theater bad for personal reasons. Now, here's my card. I've written my phone number on it in case you change your mind. And you'll change your mind, Mr. Florence.
0: You think so?
1: Yeah, I think so. As you say, I'm persistent.
2: Hello? Oh, Mr. Bogart, yes.
1: This isn't Mr. Bogart. I was just kidding. This is Swartz again. Yeah.
2: Oh, you.
1: Yeah, you're sure you don't want to rent that theater?
2: Still very sure, Mr. Swartz.
3: Look, Swartz, I want you to stop hounding me.
1: It's not doing anybody any good standing empty.
3: That's for me to decide. I want you to leave me alone, do you hear? I want you to leave me alone.
1: Yeah, and that's how it went. And it worked at first. For a while, I forgot about Laverne. And I got Florence plenty nervous. But every time I went back to 19 Deacon Street, I wondered who was more nervous, him or me. And all the time I'm dogging Florence, I'm still sneaking in calls to that phone number I found in the closet, Briargate 1273. And I'm still getting busy signals. And then one night as I'm listening to the busy signal, I get mad. Hey, operator. Operator.
4: This is the operator, sir.
1: So what's been going on around here for 3 days and nights? I've been dialing this number and all I got is a busy signal.
4: I'll connect you with my supervisor.
1: Well, what good's that gonna do? Now look, is there any way of finding out who this number belongs to?
4: Surely, sir. Unless it's an unlisted number, you can get that information by dialing 2080.
1: You mean I can find out who's at the other end of this phone by dialing that number? Well, there's nothing like that back home.
4: Yes, sir. Chicago has that service.
1: And I spend 3 days listening to a busy signal. Say, lady, where can I dial for brains? So I dialed 2080, and that's how I found the place. It's a little run-down spaghetti joint named Joe's. Over in a corner, I see the telephone that's been giving me the busy signal, and no wonder. It's a public phone booth. Right now, one guy is in it and two others are waiting for it. I go over and...

0: climb on a stool.
1: What can I get you?
0: You, Joe?
1: Yeah, what can I get you?
0: How long you been in this place, Joe?
1: 14 or 15 a year. Why?
0: Well, you've seen a lot of people come and go, huh?
1: Sure, plenty. What can I get for
0: Look, you? You got a good memory for faces?
1: Look, you see, I'm busy, mister. I got no time for games. You want something or you don't want something?
0: Here, Joe, take a look at this picture.
1: Shoes. Yeah.
0: You reckon,
1: so what?
0: You recognize her?
1: Yeah, she's been in here a long, long time ago.
0: What's her name, Joe?
1: I can't remember her name. She was a showgirl, I think. Claire or something.
0: Wasn't it Laverne, Joe?
1: Yeah, that's right.
0: Yeah?
1: Laverne Claire. She's always come in here with the big shot.
0: With the big shot?
1: Well, he wasn't so big a shot then, but he was going to places. And then she jilted him and run off with some other guy. I remember very good because he used to come in here after that and sit here alone all the time. It break him up pretty bad.
0: Hey, and who was this big shot? You remember that, Joe?
1: Oh, sure, sure. The bigger producer, Jasper Florence. And now what can I get to you, huh?
0: Jasper Florence, the poor guy. Here I've been hounding him for that theater, and he's holding out because it'll break his heart to let it go. He won't rent because it's a chunk of his life, a bad chunk. And it's in that theater. Well, that's what a dame can do to you. But what a mean dame she must be. But anyway, I begin to feel better. Now, first thing tomorrow, I go out, find another place to do business, and I'd start selling ties. But when I get home, I was in for another surprise. On my door, there was a note from the landlady. Jasper Florence called. He changed his mind about the theater and will meet you there at 8 o'clock. Well, figure that one out. I looked at my watch and it was 8:05 already. I get to the theater about 20 past. Nobody's there. So I wait around in front for a few minutes and then I look down at the front door. The padlock I saw on it in the other day was gone. I give the door a little push. It swings open. Well, it's just like any other theater lobby. White tile, brass rails, cobwebs all over everything, of course. I go on into the house, and there in the center of the stage is that one big work light the cop told me they've been keep burning all these years. What a queer duck that Florence must be to keep electricity going for 10 years. And in the center of the stage is a big organ. And the light behind it sends screwy shadows up against the wall. I walk down the long aisle and up the stairs onto the stage. And as I walked across it, I could hear my footsteps echo. I never could resist listening to an echo, so I yelled, "Hello!" Acting like a kid whistling in the dark. Hey, look, Maury, you're all alone here. There's nothing to be afraid of. Well, then I see that organ. I walk over to it. Run my hand across the keys. I quit that in a hurry. Then as I wipe the dust off my fingers, I look up into the flies. I look and I see sandbags hanging. Whoa. They must weigh 150 pounds. I was just looking up at the catwalk, Then I see somebody move. I was sure of it. Just off stage, a guy moved in the darkness. Don't ask me why, but I started to walk toward him very quietly. Yeah, he was there. I could see him now. Hey, come out of there, you! He didn't move. So I walked over closer and It was the dressing room. And the guy I saw reflected was Maury Swartz. That's right, me. Maury Swartz reflected in a dressing table mirror. Well, just then I saw a door to another dressing room across the hall. That door was closed, but something about it made me stare. It was the number on the door. Number 9. I remember the key I picked up in Laverne's room. And in a flash, I had it out of my pocket and was trying it on the door. Number 9, the tag said. And it worked. My knees were shaking and sweat was rolling down my face, but I opened the door as wide as I could. I stepped in. And then I stepped on something. It was dark. I couldn't figure out what it was. So I lit a match. There, on the floor, were the white bones of a skeleton. And beside them, long golden strands of hair.
2: then I knew. My heart was beating a mile a minute as I stole back to the stage. I got there and I started for the footlights. Suddenly I looked up. The master curtain was crashing down on me. I jumped back.
3: Got away just in time, didn't you, Swartz?
2: Huh?
3: Too bad.
2: Florence, where are you?
3: Can't see me, Swartz, but I can see you. I'm up here in the fly gallery in the shadows. But you're well lighted by that work light. You make a very good target down there. I won't do that, Swartz. If you make one move to put out the light or get away, I'll cut these counterweights and you'll be smashed to nothing.
2: You killed Laverne, didn't you, Florence? You killed her and then you closed your theater and locked it up so she'd never be found. No wonder you wouldn't rent.
3: And what are you going to do about it, Mr. Swartz? You don't have much of a chance, do you? No, there's no way off the stage, is there?
2: Well, I can get out the wings, Florence.
3: It's a long walk, my friend. And before you make it, I'll drop these sandbags on you.
2: Oh, yeah. Well, maybe in a minute or two, I'll make a dash. Maybe I'll be faster than you will. Then what, Florence? Then you'll fry for killing that girl.
3: She had it coming. And so have you, my friend, for being a meddler. And you're going to get it. I'm cutting the weights loose now.
2: No. Don't do that. Please, will you?
3: Oh.
4: That's a long way to fall. And an awful way to die. Even for you, Florence.

Well, there's the story. And if you don't believe it, there's nothing I can do. Florence was leaning over, cutting those ropes and the guardrail in that old theater gave away. And it was curtains for him. Well, I hope I entertained you. And, by the way, if you happen to need any ties, I got a nice new line in. I hope you won't think it's sacrilegious, but these ties, and they come in all colors, they got a girl's picture on them. That's a cute idea, huh? I call it the Laverne tie. So don't forget, look me up. I got a little stand in Rosenblatt's department store. You can't miss it. Right in the bargain basement.

0: Aroma Wines have brought you Lloyd Nolan, a star of 19 Deacon Street. Tonight's study in suspense.
1: This is Truman Bradley for Aroma Wines, the sponsor of suspense. 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
0: Lloyd Nolan appeared through the courtesy of 20th Century Fox Film Corporation and can now be seen in their production, The House on 92nd Street. Next Thursday, Roma Wines bring you Miss Nancy Kelly in Suspense, radio's outstanding theater thrill.
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When the circus comes to Madison Square Garden, the kids of New York take over. In all your life, you have never seen so many kids. All ages, all sizes. Kids who live in penthouses and kids who live in tenements. 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

0: Yes, Circus Day belongs to the kids. And Helen, I don't know about you, but when that band begins to play and the clowns and acrobats start their acts, well, I feel just like a kid myself.
1: Well, I'm with you, Dick. 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
0: Well, you doll, what are we waiting for, Helen? 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

plays the harmonica. Down on the pier of Santa Monica, when she gives out with Gershwin or Bach, the perch and barracuda come wiggling up to the dock. The seals and haddock get acrobatic when she plays on her chromatic. 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

maker. 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A big fat turtle whose name was Myrtle shook and shivered till she broke her girdle. 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I'll open up my mouth and let you out today to hear Veronica play her harmonica down on the pier of Santa Monica. To Happy Sturgeon, whose hats were merging, were married when her wedding march was surging. The sturgeon had some little ones with eyes of blue, who taught a school of eels and kitted herring too, to play harmonica with our Veronica.

Hello, men. This is Bob Hope saying hello on V-Disc. 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

0: Don't cry, little girl, and get those tears out of sight. 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
0: Ah, but just you wait.
1: But gee, I can't. That will be

0: Gunshots echo across the windswept, snow-covered reaches of the wild Northwest. Quaker Puffed Wheat and Quaker Puffed Rice, the breakfast cereals shot from guns, present the challenge of the Yukon. It's Yukon King, swiftest and strongest lead dog of the Northwest, blazing the trail for Sergeant Preston of the Northwest Mounted Police in his relentless pursuit of lawbreakers.
1: On King, on you!
0: Gold. Gold discovered in the Yukon. A stampede to the Klondike in the wild race for riches. Back to the days of the gold rush. With Quaker Puffed Wheat and Quaker Puffed Rice bringing you the adventures of Sergeant Preston and his wonder dog, Yukon King, as they meet the challenge of the Yukon. Up, up, up! Yes, exploded up to 8 times normal size. That's what happens to Quaker Puffed Wheat and Quaker Puffed Rice because they're shot from guns. 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They're shot through and through with swell, nut-like flavor, too. And as Mother knows, wheat or rice shot from guns makes a deluxe family breakfast that's economical, that's easy to fix as falling off a log. Just pour out a bowlful and add some fruit and milk or cream. And yummy, you're back for more. Just try them. Quaker Puffed Rice and Quaker Puffed Wheat for a real breakfast treat.

0: John Day and Glenn White had become partners in a claim on Nugget Creek, not far from Dawson City. John was an old sourdough, quiet and easygoing, while Glenn, about 30, was impatient and quick-tempered. Yet they seemed to get along fairly well during the months when they were working the claim, up to the time when they made a strike in the fall. Then, against John's better judgment, Glenn wanted to sell out and hit for the States. They sat in the Silver Cafe one evening discussing the matter.
1: Look, before the winter sets in, we got the chance to take what we made and sell out for a good price. Then we can get to the States on the last boat that sails the end of the week.
2: Now, Glenn, just take it easy. Why sell out a good claim? I've been up here since the gold rush started, and I sort of want to stay.
1: But I don't want to stay, John, like I've told you before. We can get a good price for the claim now, and we ought to sell it.
2: Nope, I'm hanging on.
1: Then let me sell my share, and you stay on here like you want to.
2: Glenn, if you find someone else beside that Eric Benson to give you an offer for your share, I'll agree. But according to the papers we had drawn up, you know that neither one of us can sell out without the other's permission. And I won't agree to letting that smart Alec Benson become a partner of mine. I don't trust him.
1: But you know I can't get another offer in time to catch that boat out of Dawson. What do you have to be so stubborn about Benson for? He'll even let you live alone in the cabin where we both live now. He said so.
2: It ain't that, Glenn. You and I have been partners fair and square, even though we do argue now and then. But I just couldn't see having Benson own half of that claim. So it's no use discussing.
1: You're the most pig-headed old codger I ever come up against. All you think about is yourself.
2: Now, Glenn, take it easy. Calm down. Try to see it my way.
1: It's time you try to see a few things my way for a change.
2: We got a good thing in that claim, Glenn. And what's more, you forget the papers say that if one of us dies, the other gets the whole claim. Now, I'm much older than you, and someday you don't at all, maybe.
1: That's not here nor there. I want to get out now, and Benson's waiting for his answer tonight. It won't hurt you any to let him own my share, and
2: I'm sorry, Glenn, but I don't see it your way. Get someone else. Someone I can be sure isn't buying it for Benson. And I'll give the permission to sell. But you can't make Benson a partner of mine, and that's final.
1: You're a fool, John Day. And sooner or later, you'll be sorry you stood in my way on this. I'm leaving for the cabin. And if you never get there, that'll suit me just fine.
0: A short time later, Eric Benson, who ran the gaming room at the cafe, was approached by one of his cronies.
3: Eric, I gotta talk to you.
4: Oh, hi, Leon.
3: Eric, I heard something that might interest you.
4: Now, wait a minute. Come over here. All right, let's hear it.
3: Old John Day and Glenn White had an argument about you offering to buy Glenn's share of their claim. Day says he won't let Glenn sell to you or to anyone who tries to buy for you. Glenn went away in a huff.
4: I was afraid Day would hold out against me. And I want that half of the claim. It's beginning to pay off. Before long, I could have got Day's half some way or other.
3: Day just left the cafe alone, heading for their cabin on Nugget Creek.
4: He got his dog team with him?
3: Nope. But him and Glenn wore snowshoes to town. Why do you ask?
4: I was just thinking.
3: Oh, maybe you were thinking about what I heard the old man say. That if anything happened to him or to Glenn, the whole claim had belonged to the remaining partner.
4: Yeah. Maybe I was thinking of that, Leon. It's beginning to snow outside. With the dog team, it'd be easy to catch up to the old man.
3: That's right, it would.
4: Glenn owned the whole claim. I could buy it from him cheap. He's anxious to get to the States.
3: Maybe something will happen to the old man on the way to his cabin.
4: Yeah. Maybe it will, huh? Let's go get the dog team and head that way. Snow is good for covering tracks. If John Day is found dead on the trail, well, who'd ever know who did it, huh? Let's go.
0: It was dawn of the following day when Glenn White got up to answer a knock on the cabin door. He opened it to find Sergeant Preston and King standing outside.
5: Well, Sergeant Preston.
6: Good morning, Glenn. Sorry to get you up so early.
5: Oh, that's all right. Come in.
6: Thanks. Come on, King.
5: Leaving Dawson City on a case, Sergeant?
6: Not right away, Glenn. Matter of fact, I came out here especially to see you. It's about John Day.
5: About John? He didn't come home last night. But I figured he didn't want to start in the snowstorm, so he just stayed at the hotel for the night. They'll expect me to come after him with a dog team, I suppose. And it won't be the first time.
6: You won't have to go after him, Glenn. You see, John won't be coming home. John Day is dead.
5: Dead?
6: Yes, he was found on the trail last night. Skull had been crushed by the butt of a gun.
5: No, it can't be.
6: Glenn, I wish I could believe you weren't acting for my benefit, but I'll have to take you to headquarters for questioning.
5: Take me to headquarters for questioning? You mean they think I did it?
6: You and John had an argument in the cafe last night. You were overheard to threaten him, Glenn. You said something about his being sorry for standing in your way, that it would suit you if John never arrived at this cabin.
5: I guess I did say something like that, but, well, I was just mad, that's all. I didn't do it.
6: I hope you didn't, Glenn. I honestly do. But I'll have to take you in on suspicion. Circumstances are against you.
5: All right, Sergeant, I'll get ready and go with you. But somehow I've got to convince you that I didn't kill John Day.
0: At headquarters, Glenn was questioned for some time, but maintained his innocence throughout the investigation. But in spite of his protests, he was held as the only suspect in the case. Just before he was led from the inspector's office, Glenn turned to Sergeant Preston.
5: Please, Sergeant Preston, help me prove I didn't kill John. I know I'm quick-tempered and all, but you know I wouldn't do a thing like that.
6: All the circumstances are against you, Glenn. You threatened him, you were angry at him, and what's more, you stood to gain by his death.
5: But I didn't do it, I tell you. I didn't do it.
6: Glenn, I'll do everything I can to find proof that you didn't. But remember, it may mean I'll come up with additional proof that you did.
5: No, I'm not afraid of that. I went right home and went to bed last night. Someone else killed John.
6: If, as you say, someone else killed John Day, I'll do all I can to find that person. I promise you that, Glenn.
5: Thanks, Sergeant. Thanks a lot.
7: All right, White. Time to go now.
8: This way. Come along.
5: I'm ready. I'm counting on you, Sergeant. You have to find that killer.
6: I'll do my best.
7: Do you really think, Sergeant?
6: Well, Inspector, I've known Glenn White for some time. I'm inclined to believe him when he says he's not guilty of John's death.
7: Everything's against him. All we need to charge him with murder is to get him to confess to it.
6: Well, I don't think he'll ever confess, sir, because, as I just said, I believe he's innocent.
7: In that case, get out and find the one who did kill Day, Sergeant. We can't keep this case open indefinitely.
6: I have your permission to continue on the case, sir?
7: Yes, Sergeant. Frankly, I'm convinced that Glenn White did kill John Day. But your further investigation of the case may bring up something that will help clinch things against him. So get to it and find out all you can.
6: I'll get right on it, Inspector. Munging, you and I have work to do.
0: It was early afternoon when Sergeant Preston and King arrived at the place where John Day's body had been found. The snow had stopped, but a cold wind was blowing.
9: Okay.
6: Well, King, I guess the snowfall has stumped us as far as any tracks or scents concerned. John Day was on snowshoes. If someone did follow him from town, they probably used a dog team. Can't find any scent at all, eh, fellow? Might as well go back to Dawson. Maybe we can pick up something there. Let's go, King.
9: All right, hunting! Hunting!
0: Meantime, Eric Benson and his friend Leon were discussing the situation in the back room of the cafe.
3: Eric, things went different than he expected. They picked up Glenn White and the Malleys are holding him.
4: Yeah, I know. I didn't think they'd suspect him. But now that they have, it may turn out all right for me just the same.
3: How do you figure that?
4: Well, if they pin the murder on Glenn, he'll hang for it. In that case, the claim will be put up at auction and I can bid on it.
3: Yeah. But couldn't he will it to someone before he died?
4: Yeah. Guess he could at that. I just thought of something.
3: What?
4: I could suggest to that lawyer down the street to go see Glenn White and offer his services to fight the case. A lawyer might be able to get him off.
3: You mean you're going to pay the lawyer? I hear Lewis Barker charges a lot to take a case.
4: Oh, I'm not going to pay him. After the case is over, I can get Glenn to sell the mine to me. That'll give him enough money to pay the lawyer and to get back to the state like he wants to.
3: Yeah, but remember, it isn't going to be easy for Barker to get Glenn off. It's a murder charge, you know.
4: Yeah, but can they prove that Glenn did it? Nobody saw him do it. It's just circumstantial evidence. A smart lawyer like Barker can make a lot out of that. I'll see Barker tonight and suggest that he go see Glenn White.
0: The following morning, the lawyer, Lewis Barker, was permitted to see Glenn White and had a long talk with him. After the lawyer left, Sergeant Preston went to the cell to speak to Glenn.
6: Hello, Glenn. I see you had company.
5: Hi, Sergeant. Lewis Barker, the lawyer, was here to see me. He offered to take my case and defend me.
6: Oh? Barker had quite a reputation as a criminal lawyer in Seattle. I understand he charges terrific fees to take a case. How does he expect you to pay him?
5: He knows I own half the claim on Nugget Creek.
6: I see.
5: I wonder how he knows about our agreement, though. Funny, I can't figure how he found that out. We kept the terms of our agreement a secret. I never told anybody except the police when you brought me here.
6: They wouldn't have heard it from us. How'd he come to offer to take the case, do you know?
5: Eric Benson sent him, he said. Eric wanted to buy my half of the mine. It was that fact that caused the argument in the cafe.
6: I see. Did you and John mention the terms of your agreement that night in the cafe?
5: Come to think of it, John reminded me of it, trying to get me to stay on as his partner. Barker, the lawyer, said Benson would buy the whole claim after he got me off.
6: Eric Benson wanted that claim badly, didn't he?
5: Well, he sure was anxious to get my share.
6: That sets me thinking. Hold off on that lawyer a while, Glenn. Maybe you won't need him. Maybe King and I can find a real killer after all.
0: We'll continue our story in just a moment.

0: An everlasting alarm clock.
1: Get up! Get up! I can't keep on ringing all day.
0: Hey, who said that? Where? Who? Am I dreaming? No, I can't be. I just turned off the alarm.
1: Yes, that's better.
0: But you, an alarm clock talking.
1: Yes, don't be alarmed.
0: Well, that's impossible, ridiculous.
1: But why? Who wants to just tick and ring all his life?
0: Well, it might be monotonous at that.
1: Sure, I work and work to wake you up.
0: Well, I hate it, too.
1: But you get to eat the breakfast cereal shot from guns.
0: Ah, yes. That is the best part of getting up. A bowl of delicious, swell-tasting Quaker Puffed wheat or Quaker Puffed rice topped with fruit and milk or cream.
1: Oh, if I could only taste them. They look so crisp and tender. Gee, I'll bet they melt in your mouth.
0: You really would love Quaker Puffed wheat and Quaker Puffed rice. You know, they're the choice king-size, flavor-rich kernels exploded up to 8 times normal size. They're actually shot from guns.
1: Gee, shot from guns, so they're 8 times bigger and better tasting. Man, oh man, how I could go for a heaping bowlful.
0: That's how millions feel about Quaker Puffed wheat and Quaker Puffed rice. Oh, I don't mean talking alarm clocks. I mean you fellas and girls. For your breakfast treat tomorrow morning, be sure to enjoy Quaker Puffed wheat or Quaker Puffed rice. Shot from guns.

0: Now to continue our story. When Eric Benson's name was brought into the case and Sergeant Preston's talk with Glenn White, it set the Mountie thinking. Yet he knew that his suspicions would amount to absolutely nothing without direct proof. After leaving Glenn at headquarters, Sergeant Preston walked slowly down the street with King at his side.
1: I've got to think of something, fella. Some way to get the killer or killers to make a move.
0: As the Mountie and dog passed the newspaper office, Preston nodded to Mike Dennis, the publisher, who was busy inside. Seemingly, the sight of Mike had given Sergeant Preston a thought. He stopped a moment.
1: King, maybe the idea I have will work, but I'll need Mike's help to do it. Come on, we'll go see Mike right now.
0: A few minutes later, Sergeant Preston and King were inside, and the Mountie was talking earnestly to Mike.
1: As I said, Mike, it's hard for me to believe that Glenn White killed John Day. I'm sort of toying with an idea that might prove he didn't, and also might bring the real killer to light.
2: Sure, and 'tis hard for me to believe such a thing of Glenn White either, Sergeant. 'Tis right sorry I was to have to put his name in print in connection with that murder. Now, about this idea. What is it?
1: Well, I'll need your help in a way, Mike.
2: You can count on Mike Dennis, Sergeant. You can be sure of that.
1: As publisher of the Dawson Eagle, the people up here all stop to listen when you start to talk, thinking they'll hear some news. It's that I'm counting on.
2: What is it you want me to say, and where am I to do the talking?
1: At the cafe where most of the men hang out, the Gold Nugget. When do you think you'll get a chance to go over there?
2: Sure, and I can go now, if you say so.
1: All right. Now listen closely. This is what I want you to say when you get there.
0: Later, Mike entered the cafe and strolled to the bar. Men in the Yukon were hungry for news, and when Mike Dennis appeared on the scene, they moved close enough to listen to his conversation. As he stood at the bar, they strained to hear what he was saying to a sourdough who stood next to him.
2: Sure, it was a terrible thing that happened to poor old John Day, that it was.
3: Well, a young fellow White will hang for what he did, I bet.
2: No, I wouldn't be too sure, me friend.
4: Why not? He must have done it.
3: Well, yeah, the Mounties think he did, don't they? Leastwise, they're still holding him at headquarters.
2: I still wouldn't be too sure if he doesn't get off scot-free myself.
3: Well, why do you say that, Mike? You got any reason for thinking so?
2: Well, no, 'tis all rumor so far. Nothing I can print, you see. Just hearsay, more or less.
3: Well, tell us what the rumor is, can't you, Mike?
5: Yeah, what was it you heard, Mike?
6: Yeah, let us in on it.
3: Sure, come on.
2: Sure, it isn't for the likes of Mike Dennis, a reputable newspaper publisher, no less, to be passing out rumors and having you all telling it as gospel truth before an hour's up.
3: Oh. We aren't going to tell people you said it as being facts. We just want to know what rumors you heard, that's all.
2: Well, it's like this. I only heard, mind you, that Lawyer Barker was thinking of taking the case. And what's more, I heard it hinted around that Barker can expect to win the case only by producing a witness who actually saw the killers following old John up the trail and recognized him.
3: You mean that Barker actually found such a witness?
2: There you go, jumping at conclusions, as if I said it for a fact. Told you it was only hinted at.
3: Yeah, but if you heard something about it, there must be something to it. But that'd mean they'll be grabbing someone else for that murder in place of Glenn White.
2: Well, now, of course, if they really do find that Lawyer Barker has such a witness, and he can name whoever it was following old John, of course it'll change things for Glenn White considerable. Guess I'll be going back to the paper before I get to say too much around here.
5: Wait a minute.
2: So long, everybody.
0: A few minutes after Mike left the cafe, Leon hurried into the other room to talk to Eric Benson.
7: Eric, something has happened that isn't good.
8: What are you talking about, Leon?
7: Mike Dennis, the publisher, was just in the cafe. He said that Lawyer Barker can produce a witness who saw John Day killed.
8: Mike Dennis said that?
7: Yeah, so it must be true.
8: That dirty double-crosser. So Barker knows from that witness that it was us following Day, huh?
7: Yeah. When that witness tells what he knows to the Mounties, they'll come asking us questions. I don't like the questions like they ask.
8: Don't lose your nerve, you fool. They can't prove a thing.
7: Maybe that witness even saw us stop John Day and crack him with that gun.
8: Oh, shut up.
7: Now, what are we going to do? We just can't stay here waiting for the lawyer and the Mounties to make a move against us.
8: Look, if Barker had taken his witness to the Mounties, they'd have been here before this. But they haven't. That means that Barker's waiting for some reason. Maybe he's going to get in touch with us.
7: For what?
8: To get bought off, that's for what? You know, Barker isn't above blackmail when he knows someone's got the dough to pay.
7: But he'd be wanting money all the time. And what about that witness? What'll keep him quiet?
8: I don't know. Double-crosser. So Barker knows from that witness that it was us following Day, huh?
7: Yeah. When that witness tells what he knows to the Mounties, they'll come asking us questions. I don't like the questions like they ask.
8: Don't lose your nerve, you fool. They can't prove a thing.
7: Maybe that witness even saw us stop John Day and crack him with that gun.
8: Oh, shut up.
7: What are we going to do? We just can't stay here waiting for the lawyer and the Mounties to make a move against us.
8: Look, if Barker had taken his witness to the Mounties, they'd have been here before this. But they haven't. That means that Barker's waiting for some reason. Maybe he's going to get in touch with us.
7: For what?
8: To get bought off, that's for what. You know, Barker isn't above blackmail when he knows someone's got the dough to pay.
7: But he'd be wanting money all the time.

0: Wanting money all the time. And what about that witness? What'll keep him quiet?
1: I don't know. A lot about this that needs explaining. We're going to see Barker at his office.
0: Suppose he won't listen to what you have to say.
1: He'll listen and like it. Here's your gun.
0: Yeah.
1: Now take mine. That'll be the best way to argue with Barker if he tries to hold out on us. Now come on, let's get going.
2: Diagonally across the street, in the window of the newspaper office, Sergeant Preston, with King standing beside him, watched as Eric and Leon came out of the Gold Nugget Cafe and headed down the street. Preston called to Mike.
3: Mike, look there. Quiet, King.
4: Looks like Eric Benson and that crony of his.
3: Yes, they're heading toward the lawyer's office. Might be what we were hoping for. We'll go now, King.
4: Wait, no, I'm coming along with you.
3: All right, Mike. Things turn out, I can use a reliable witness, but let's get going. Hurry.
4: I'm ready, Sergeant.
3: I'll go around into the back of the office. Come on, King.
2: Eric Benson and Leon hurriedly approached the office of Lawyer Barker.
0: Eric, I don't like the way things turned out.
1: I'm not too happy about it either. But stop worrying, will you? I can deal with Barker.
0: Maybe we ought to get the dog team and hit the trail away from Dawson while we can.
1: No. I got it figured that nothing's been said to the Mounties yet. We'll see that nothing is said.
0: Yeah, but it'll be all over town about Barker having that witness after Mike Dennis blatting about it at the cafe.
1: Barker will have to deny it, that's all. Come on, here's his office. Hi, Barker.
5: Well, Eric, what brings you here?
1: You ought to know. Came to find out about that witness you found that saw who was following John Day the other night.
5: Witness?
1: Yeah.
5: What are you talking about?
0: See, Mike Dennis said he heard it, but Barker's trying to play like he don't know what we're talking about.
1: Shut up, Leon. Let me handle this. I hear you plan to get Glenn White off by bringing in a witness who will steer the Mounties to someone else.
5: What's got into you? Glenn White hasn't even agreed to let me handle his case yet.
1: He will when you bring out that witness, though, won't he?
5: If I had found such a witness, he could go straight to the police and tell what he saw. Then Glenn White wouldn't need a lawyer.
1: In that case, it'd be more to your advantage to keep that witness quiet and do some large-scale blackmailing for a while, huh?
5: Just why are you so interested, or should I say upset, over the thought that I might have found a man who saw Day killed?
0: See that, Eric? It's true. You got to do something.
5: Benson, I haven't been a well-known criminal lawyer without being able to observe people's actions and draw fairly correct conclusions.
1: Just what do you mean by that?
5: What I mean is that from the way you're acting, and also your friend Leon here, I'd be almost tempted to say you both have something to hide. Like the killing of John Day, for instance.
0: He does know.
1: Yeah, sure he knows. But it won't do him much good.
5: Wait, hold on. Put away that gun.
1: No, Barker, you're taking us to that witness you have in hiding.
5: If there were such a man, I'd be a fool to take you to him. You'd kill us both. But there isn't any such person.
1: You couldn't have known unless there was.
5: You told me yourselves. I don't know what it was that gave you the idea or who it was. But it's brought to light the real killers of John Day. Glenn White won't need a lawyer after all.
1: You tell us who that man is and where he is, or I'll put a bullet in you right now.
5: I told you there isn't any such person.
1: In that case, since you found out about us, this is it.
2: As Eric, with an insane light in his eyes, raised his gun and pointed it at the lawyer, the back door flew open.
6: I'm out.
7: Sergeant Preston.
2: As Eric spoke Preston's name, he suddenly dropped alongside the desk and pressed
1: Barker.
2: His gun to Barker's side. Then he spoke.
1: One move from you, Preston, or that publisher with you, and I'll kill Barker.
5: He means it, Sergeant.
3: I know. Mike and I listened at the back door. We heard what was said, so I know they're both killers.
2: Leon stood with his eyes glued on Preston. The sight of the Mountie had filled him with frozen fear, but not so Eric.
1: Barker's coming with us, Preston. We're going out the front door. We're using him as a shield. If you try to follow, we'll plug him.
2: Eric's eyes never left Preston's. Neither he nor Leon saw the creeping gray-white figure of King as the intelligent dog moved off to one side along the wall and then crept closer and closer to the crouching figure of Eric. Once more, Eric spoke.
1: Come on, Barker. In front of me. And we'll go back to the front door. Leon, you go behind me.
2: Yeah. Even as Eric and Barker started to their feet, the great husky sprang forward with a deep-throated growl. King grabbed Eric's gun arm, knocking the man to the floor. At the same time, Preston ran forward.
3: Come here, Leon. I'll take your gun.
8: Help! Get him away! Help!
3: Easy, King. No. Down, fella. Watch him, boy.
4: Great St. Patrick, what a dog. He sure saved the day for us this time, says I.
3: That's right, Mike. You all right, Barker?
5: Yes. Yes, I'm all right.

0: Lucky thing for me you were outside. They would have shot me.
1: I know. I'm afraid I'll have to confess that that was part of a plan Mike and I cooked up.
0: What? A plan? Soon I went to the cafe and blabbed a bit about maybe you found a witness who saw the killers. They hightailed it over here to face you down about it.
2: So that was why they came steaming in here all excited, huh? Well, your plan certainly worked, Sergeant.
1: Yes, we followed them and waited outside the back door. Thought we had everything under control, but it worked out all right.
0: I'll say it certainly did, Sergeant. We heard them say they killed John Day, and the lawyer heard it, too.
2: That's right. And I'll be glad to testify against
3: them. Hadn't it been for that dog?
1: I counted upon that dog, Benson. King hates criminals as much as I do.
3: You can't prove anything against him.
1: I'll take you in for attempted murder right now. I'm sure you'll talk about the John Day killing when the proper time comes.
2: The Queen's government will have a case, Sergeant.
1: That's right. As far as King and I are concerned, I think we can say this case is closed.
4: In just a moment, Sergeant Preston will give you a preview of Monday's adventure. 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Listen Monday when Sergeant Preston and Yukon King meet the challenge of the Yukon in the case of the Scent of Blood.
1: When King and I heard a shot from the other side of Ghost Canyon, we rushed to the spot, as I suspected there might be trouble. But when we arrived on the scene, 2 men told us that nothing was wrong. I might have believed their story if King hadn't caught the scent of blood and thus uncovered a plot which very nearly cost me my life.
4: Be sure to hear this exciting adventure Monday. These radio dramas, a feature of the Challenge of the Yukon Incorporated, are created and produced by George W. Trendle, directed by Fred Flowerday, and supervised by Charles D. Livingston. The part of Sergeant Preston is played by Paul Sutton. They are brought to you every Monday, Wednesday, and Friday at the same time by Quaker Puffed Wheat and Quaker Puffed Rice. 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
4: 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So long. This is ABC, the American Broadcasting Company.

love I'll never fall again. 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

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This is Joe Stafford and a V-Disc. 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

Hello, men. This is Marie Green again, coming to you on V-Discs. I have two songs for you, and I'm pretty sure you all know them, and I hope that you'll all like them. 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

0: This is Buddy Rich. And before we play our first tune for you, we'd like to introduce one of the featured boys with the band. We think one of the greatest tenor men in the music business today, Alan Eager. Say a few thousand words, Alan.
1: Hello.
0: Thank you very much, Alan Eager. And now we'd like to play Daily Double.

we've made for you is a little out of the ordinary because all we did was just sort of get together and take off our shoes, relax, and try to create one of those soft, mellow moods. Singing with me on this record is a fellow we discovered here on V-Discs. His name is Joe Dosh. It's the first record he's ever made, and I hope you'll like him as much as all of us do. Oh yes, the name of the song? Well, it's easy to remember. Your sweet expressions

I may sound silly or willy-nilly. Oh, how you thrill me

Hiya, fellas. This is Buddy Weed coming to you on V-Discs. Myself and the boys would like to play something a little special for you. We call it Weedin' the Rhapsody. Hope you like it.

Hello, fellas. This is Martha Tilton. We're going to do a V-disc for you, and maybe you'll remember this old tune, Out of Nowhere.

fiery horse with the speed of light, a cloud of dust, and a hearty, hi-yo, Silver, the Lone Ranger.

0: With his faithful Indian companion, Tonto, the masked rider of the plains led the fight for law and order in the early western United States. The stories of his strength and courage, his daring and resourcefulness, have come down to us through the generations. And nowhere in the pages of history can one find a greater champion of justice. Return with us now to those thrilling days of yesteryear. From out of the past come the thundering hoofbeats of the great horse, Silver. The Lone Ranger rides again.
1: Come on, Silver! Faster, boy, faster! I'll Silver!

0: When the Lone Ranger and Tonto reached a telegraph station, the last one before Canyon City, they left Dan Reed, the masked man's 14-year-old nephew, with the fellow in charge.
1: And you're to stay here till the masked man comes back. That's all I know about it, Dan'l.
2: Oh, I don't mind. I never saw a telegraph before. You mean to say you can really talk with this little button?
1: Well, not exactly talk. You push the key down and makes a click. Then you let her up, and there's another click. Like this. You savvy?
2: Oh, is that all there is to it?
1: Well, when you heard that click, the men all along the telegraph line heard the same click.
2: Well, how could they?
1: They got an instrument like this, too. It's electricity that does it. Now, if I make the clicks like this, that's called a dot. And if I make them like this, then it's called a dash. There's a code worked out. Each letter having a combination of dots and dashes.
2: Well, the Lone Ranger told me something about how a telegraph works. Golly, it sure is wonderful the way science is doing things.
1: Daniel, when the construction crew gets done with the job at noon tomorrow, Canyon City will be hooked right up with the big cities in the east. Why, thing can happen way in the east, and we'll know about it inside an hour.
2: Jeb?
1: Mm-hmm, yep.
2: What's wrong?
1: Who said anything was wrong?
2: Well, there is something wrong, isn't there?
1: Oh, go on with you now. You're just guessing.
2: Oh, I'm not guessing. We were east of here when the Lone Ranger was talking to a man in one of these stations.
1: Dan, I don't know if you appreciate what a lucky young'un you are.
2: Oh, sure I do.
1: Traveling with the Lone Ranger.
2: Jeb, you're changing the subject. The Lone Ranger heard something in the other station, and then he and Tonto changed our course and came here as fast as we could. He left me with you and went on to Canyon City.
1: Oh, he just wanted to talk to Tom Case, that's all.
2: Who's Tom Case?
1: He's the boss of the construction job. They're stringing the wires to Canyon City.
2: Was Tom Case having trouble?
1: Now, why in thunder should you
2: if
1: ask...
2: If the Lone Ranger didn't expect trouble, he would have taken me with him. He wouldn't have left me here with you.
1: Dan, as a matter of fact, this construction's been nothing but trouble from the outset. Them buzzards that run the Rocky Hall outfit are making it.
2: Who?
1: Rocky Hall Construction Outfit. They want the job of stringing the wires from Canyon City on to the west.
2: Oh.
1: If Tom Case and our gang don't set the last of them poles in Canyon City by noon tomorrow, the chances are Case will lose out on the rest of the contract.
2: Well, if Tom Case and the others are near Canyon City, what are those men out there doing?
1: Oh, they're just putting the finishing touches to the wires that's already in place and keeping watch. Great day in the morning.
2: It's Indians. Dozens of them.
1: Let me hit that window. Hey, fellas, look out. Redskins. Give me that gun, Dan. I'll fire a signal.
2: They see the Indians.
1: The ornery Redskins.
2: Let me have a gun. I can help.
1: Get your head down. Keep it down. I'll try to single Tom Case. Maybe he'll hear and come a right.
2: Jeb! Jeb!
1: Shut that. The window.
2: Yes, sir. Now, what can I do? Tell me.
1: Signal. Tom Case. Tom.
2: Jeb. Jeb, speak to me. Tell me how to signal him. Just tell me what to do. Well, Jeb, can't you speak? Oh, Jeb, if you could only tell me the code.
3: There it is again.
4: Doesn't that signal mean anything to you, Case?
3: Not a thing. I never heard Jeb send in that style.
5: Three tap again.
4: Tonto, I told Dan very little about the telegraph. You suppose...
3: A signal of three. Tonto.
4: We told Dan that three smudge fires or three gunshots was a signal that help was needed. Three of anything. He's signaling us.
3: You mean your nephew is signaling that way?
4: I'm sure of it. Come on.
3: But why don't Jeb send the signal?
4: Perhaps for the same reason that help is needed. Get your men together and follow me.
6: Hey, boys! Come on, mount up!
7: Who's Silver?
6: Come, Scout!
4: You go on ahead, Case. Follow us.
6: We'll be with you.
4: Ready, big fella.
7: Come on, Silver!
6: Come on!
8: Come on.
0: Meanwhile, a few miles to the east, the men who had been working near the station fought their best. They had scant shelter when the Indians first rode down on them. Their sheltering wagons would be useless in short moments as the Indians were riding in a circle, firing from the saddle. While the battle raged outside the station, Dan stayed by the brass instrument, repeating the only signal he knew in the faint hope that it would reach the Lone Ranger, be understood, and bring the help so badly needed.
2: Well, if only Jeb still lived, he could send the message. If he could just tell me what to send. What was that? One of the telegraph poles blew up.
8: Those dirty redskins, they've blown up one of our telegraph poles.
9: There goes another.
8: Lawson, I'm going to rush him and try to stop him.
9: Don't be a fool, Carrie.
8: Fool or no fool, they can't blow up our work like that. Look at them. They're fixing to blow up another one.
9: Stay here. That's an order, Carrie.
8: Lawson, you can boss me on the job.
10: You'll be killed, Carrie.
8: I'd sooner die than see all our work blown up. Will you boys help me rush him?
9: No.
8: How about you?
10: It's suicide.
9: Stay here.
8: They'll have the next blast set in a minute. It's too far to stop them with a six-gun. I'm going...
10: Hey, they're coming.
9: Who?
8: Why, it's a Lone Ranger. Tom Case and the men.
9: How'd they know about it?
10: Look, the Indians have seen them, too. They're running away.
8: Yellow-livered hyenas. Look at them turn tail and run. Well, Mr. Case, looks like you and the masked man, the boys here, arrived just in time.
9: Yes, we couldn't have held out much longer.
3: How did it happen, Larson? Did you have guards posted around the camp as I ordered?
9: Well, no. I figured we needed every available hand for the job.
3: I don't give orders to hear myself talk.
8: Them redskins must have had everything well planned. First thing they did was to drill old Jeb so he couldn't wire for help.
3: Well, you mean they killed him?
8: Yes, sir. He died before we could do anything for him. The Indians were planting more blasting powder to blow up the poles when you...
5: That's strange. Indians not use blasting powder.
8: What do you mean?
4: I'm not sure the men who attacked you were Indians.
3: Not Indians? Then who could they be?
4: This isn't Indian territory.
5: Ah, that right. Indian land west of here.
3: West, huh? Did you hear that, Larson? When my surveyors were charting this route to Canyon City, you advised me to approach from the west to avoid the Redskins.
11: I must have made a mistake, sir.
3: Don't make any mistakes again, or I'll get a new gang boss.
11: Yeah.
9: All right, boys, back to work. Come on.
4: We'll go to the telegraph office and look around.
3: Yeah, I want to look after Jeb. Oh, blast, Larson. If he had had guards posted, I'm wagering all this wouldn't have happened.
7: Come on, Silver.
6: Get up. Come.
0: Leaving Tom Case inside the telegraph office with Jeb, the Lone Ranger and Tonto met Dan and then walked around the tiny shack in search of a clue to the raider's true identity.
4: Is that the window, Dan?
2: Yes. That's where Jeb was standing when he was hit.
5: Him make easy target.
4: Did you see who shot him?
2: Yes, he was over this way, back of this rock. I'll show you. I saw him out and right away.
4: I see.
2: He looked like he was creeping up on the house to kill Jeb from behind when he appeared at the window. Here, he was right here.
5: Here tracks.
2: The moccasin prints.
4: Here's his knee print, too.
2: Golly, that's right. I remember he was kneeling when he drew aim.
5: Him wear patch on knee, shaped like diamond. Here, design and print.
4: Yes, Kimosabe. We shouldn't have trouble recognizing that sign if we saw it.
5: Him not Indian.
2: Well, how can you tell?
5: When Indian walk, him point toe in. When white man walk, him point toe out.
2: And the toes of these moccasin prints are pointed out. Oh, but who'd want to do a thing like that?
4: The same gang who've been making trouble for the telegraph line since Tom Case was given the job laying wire. They probably hired renegade Indians.
5: Gang tried to delay him. Make them lose contract.
2: Well, they did delay the crew a little by blowing up those poles. And if Tom Case doesn't lay the last stretch of wire in Canyon City, by noon tomorrow, Rocky Hall will take over.
4: Tom can replace the blown-up poles. He isn't stopped yet.
2: You think that gang will try something else?
4: I think so, Dan. That Rocky Hall gang won't stop as long as there's a chance. They're determined to make Tom void his contract.
2: If we could only find out what their next move is to be.
4: Maybe we can. Case insisted that Larson post a guard tonight.
5: Larson say him stand guard himself.
4: Yes, Toto. Larson is always on hand when something happens. I'm going to be on guard, too. I'm going to watch Larson.
2: Oh, I can help you.
4: Dan, you'll stay with Tom Case.
2: Oh.
4: In a roundabout way, I'm going to let Larson hear that I'm watching him.
0: As the Lone Ranger and Tonto lay watching in the darkness, a stranger came toward the camp and joined the guard, Larson.
12: But Boys are all asleep. We'll shove on now.
13: Whenever you say, Larson.
12: Come on. Get ready for some fun.
13: How's that?
12: We're going to be followed.
13: Oh, yeah?
12: Yeah, that Lone Ranger, the critter with a mask, is watching us.
13: You found that out, huh?
12: He'll follow us. We'll lead him right to the middle of things.
3: There they go, Tonto. Do you know your part?
5: Me no.
3: Stay here. I'm going after those two.
0: Beneath his mask, in anticipation of the plans ahead, the Lone Ranger had his face disguised. He walked slowly through the darkness. He saw the two ahead turn a corner in the trail, and for a moment a steep cliff shut them off from view. Then he too rounded the curve and...
9: Reach! Get them up! Reach for the sky!
4: I couldn't reach it no matter how I tried, Larson.
9: Smooth one, eh? We'll make one fast move and we drill you. There's men on all sides of you. All right, boys, close in. We got the Lone Ranger.
0: The curtain falls on the first act of our Lone Ranger story. Before the next exciting scenes, please permit us to pause for just a few moments.

0: now to continue our story. The Lone Ranger has been captured by the Larson gang. Gagged and tightly bound, he was taken to the gang's headquarters in a cave where his mask was removed. But the gang did not know that the Lone Ranger was wearing a disguise, and that even unmasked, his identity was still unknown to them. Most of the gang then departed, leaving only Bat and Larson to guard their captive.
1: It's our last chance to ruin the case with the telegraph company, Larson. Slip up this time, we're cooked.
2: You're not telling me anything I don't know. Rocky Hall only pays off for results, not alibis.
1: You've been handing out a lot of the last. I ain't seen you produce much in the way of results.
2: Meaning what, Bat?
1: Meaning the boys were all set to do some real damage to the line when you fumbled the deal.
2: I fumbled it? You'd taken care of the kid when you did Jeb. You wouldn't have had the Lone Ranger and Case's men on your necks.
1: Well, I didn't know the kid was there. You should have told me.
2: I'm advising you to make sure where you stand before you start shooting off your mouth, savvy?
1: There ain't no sense of you getting riled. I just mean to point out that the boys are mighty suspicious they won't get paid.
2: They'll get paid.
1: Not unless we prevent Tom Case from laying that wire in Canyon City by noon, they won't. None of us will.
2: Case won't plant that last pole in Canyon City by noon.
1: No, no. What's to stop him?
2: Plenty. When's the last time it rained?
1: Must be a month or more. Why?
2: The prairie grass between the camp and town is mighty dry. So dry it just about crackles in your fingers.
1: What of it?
2: It'd make mighty quick burning fodder for a fire.
1: Prairie fire?
2: Yeah. With a breeze blowing it right down Case's line of telegraph poles.
1: Them dry timbers would burn like paper. And the construction gang would be so busy trying to put out the flames, they wouldn't have time to push the wire through to Canyon City.
2: Now you're talking sense.
1: And Rocky Hall would take over Case's contract. And we'd be paid.
2: Paid plenty.
1: Still, it ain't a sure thing.
2: What do you want, a written guarantee?
1: Yeah, with all the cash we've got at stake, there ain't no sense in taking chances.
2: What are you getting at?
1: While the boys and me were riding here to the hideout, we spotted a herd of buffalo.
2: Buffalo?
1: Yeah. Big head of them. They were grazing near the upper end of the canyon.
2: What of it?
1: And buffalo are mighty unreasonable critters when you get them going.
2: Oh. You mean a stampede?
1: Why not? With a prairie fire licking at their heels, they'll run just the way we want them to.
2: Yeah. Straight for the construction camp, I bet.
1: Sure. And smash things up proper, including the men that'll try to fight the fire.
2: That's a ticket.
1: Now, me and the boys will take care of the stampede. You ought to have a cinch setting a fire in that dry grass.
2: Yeah. But wait till the flames are high, wide, and handsome before you stampede the buffalo. Just to make sure there'll be plenty at their heels to keep them running.
1: Tom Cass won't have a chance.
2: I don't aim for him to have any. I took plenty from that hombre when I was pretending to be his gang boss. Now it's my turn to dish it out.
1: Well, what about the Lone Ranger?
2: I'm saving him for afterwards.
1: I don't savvy. It's a matter of putting a six gun to his head right now.
2: Oh, it's too easy, Bat. Too quick. And too ordinary a death for the Lone Ranger. No, Bat, I've got plans for him. I want to get a lot of satisfaction out of the way he dies.
1: Way he dies?
2: Yeah. Slow and easy. To make the pleasure last.
0: Early the next morning, Larson and Bat and their men rode swiftly off to attend to their plan. Behind them in the cave, they left the Lone Ranger still tightly bound, but with his gag removed, guarded by two of the outlaws. Seated under a large hole which tunneled through the rocky roof of the cave to the outside air, the two outlaws played cards to pass the time.
3: How many cards, Leaf?
4: I'll stick to what I got.
3: Standing pat, eh? This must be your lucky hand.
4: It better be.
3: Dealer takes two. You open, Leaf.
4: Aye.
3: What's the matter? Thought I heard footsteps. You must have the willies, Leaf. Nobody'd come snooping around here. If they did, they wouldn't find the cave. It's too well concealed.
4: I guess you're right.
3: Sure. Go ahead, place your bet.
4: I'll bet this.
3: Yeah, I'll raise you.
4: And I'll raise you. Listen. You hear that?
3: Sure, but...
4: Sounded like it came from just outside the hole that tunnels through this roof.
3: You're loco, Leif. Keep on and you'll give yourself goose pimples.
4: I don't scare easy. Tell you, I did hear something.
3: Have it your way. But are you staying in this game or aren't you?
4: Of course I'm staying. I'll raise you.
3: Now, you're talking. I'll raise you again.
0: While While Leif and Dean concentrated on their poker game, secure in the knowledge that no one could enter the cave without their knowing it, the Lone Ranger heard a faint signal.
1: That's Tonto.
0: He looked about, ready to distract the attention of the guards if Tonto appeared. He saw nothing. Then he heard a faint scratching and looked overhead. He saw a noose dangling from the hole in the roof of the cave, and then it dropped.
5: Hey, what the... He got him!
6: Dean! Dean!
7: Make a move and that rope will be jerked tighter.
5: Clay!
7: Good work, Tonto!
5: He got him! Get me out of this!
7: Stand where you are. Dean, untie my hands. Stay on the job, Tonto. Be ready to pull up.
5: I'm being ready.
8: Don't pull it tighter. I'll strangle.
7: That depends on your partner. Get these ropes off.
5: Leave.
8: Don't stand there gawking. Do what he says. If I so much as move, I'll find myself swinging with a busted neck.
5: But the boss...
8: Hurry! He's drawing it tighter.
7: Come on, get this rope cut.
5: I will. Hold still now. There.
7: Yeah, that's better.
5: Now, what do you...
7: Come on down, Tonto. I'll take care of this one.
8: Oh, he can't pay you.
5: He hits you in a hurry.
7: Good work, Tonto. Take those ropes. We'll tie these two.
5: Me fix them.
7: I thought you'd be here sooner, Kemosabe.
5: Me wait. Make sure. Gang not watch.
7: We've little time left. Hurry with that roping. We've got to turn a stampede.
5: This feller all tied.
7: Good. Now, so is this one. Where are the horses?
5: Them there. Outside cave.
7: Listen.
5: Here, scouts.
7: Follow me, Tonto. There's a lot to do. Easy, big fella. Come on, Silver.
5: Come on, scout.
8: Hurry. He's drawing it tighter.
7: Come on, get this rope cut.
5: I will. Hold still now. There.
7: Yeah, that's better.
5: Now, what do you...
7: Come on down, Tonto. I'll take care of this one.
8: Oh, he can't pay you.
5: He hits you in a hurry.
7: Good work, Tonto. Take those ropes. We'll tie these two.
5: Me fix them.
7: I thought you'd be here sooner, Kemosabe.
5: Me wait. Make sure. Gang not watch.
7: We've little time left. Hurry with that roping. We've got to turn a stampede.
5: This feller all tied.
7: Good. Now, so is this one. Where are the horses?
5: Them there. Outside cave.
7: Listen, Silver.
5: Here, scouts.
7: Follow me, Tonto. There's a lot to do. Easy, big fella.

0: concealed by the tall, dry prairie grass not far from Canyon City, Larson's hard, thin mouth smirked with amusement as he watched Tom Case's construction crew approach the town from the valley below. For a moment, he let his eyes play over the scene. The first division of men digging the post holes, the second cutting the poles and setting them in place, and the third stringing the wire so eagerly awaited in Canyon City. Then he struck a match and lighted the prairie grass. The dry brush caught flame quickly and soon was ablaze. Running from one spot to another, Larson set fire to more and more of the brush until a curtain of flame leaped along the prairie and, buffed by a high wind, crackled down the slope toward the construction camp.
1: It'll take a smarter man than Tom Case to stop this blaze, if it can be stopped. The wind's taking it down the hill right toward the camp. Them telegraph poles will be burned like matches. Supply wagons, too. And all the timber and wires they freighted over the mountain to finish the job. After this blaze, Case won't have anything left. There goes Batner, boys, stampeding the buffalo. Driving them right in line with the fire. The buffalo will really step when they feel that blaze heat in their heels. Well, this is where Tom Case loses his contract to Rocky Hall. Bat and me settle for a nice lump of cash.
0: Down the valley toward the arroyo which rutted it and the construction camp on the opposite side thundered the shaggy mane buffalo, leaving the now roaring inferno of the prairie fire behind. Then the desperate construction crew saw the familiar figures of the Lone Ranger and Tonto riding furiously to their camp in advance of the onrushing tide. They raced to the rear of the herd of cattle which the camp tended for beef and fired their guns to stampede the steers.
2: What are you aiming to do?
3: Stampede the cattle, Case. You men, over here!
2: I don't savvy.
3: Drive the cattle away from the camp. The buffalo may follow their lead and swing in behind them.
2: If it works, I'll sidestep a telegraph line.
3: Our only chance.
2: Herd them, boys! Drive them! Here come the buffalo!
3: Stay clear! Hello!
4: Be savvy!
3: The buffalo are driving in.
2: Look! They're turning with the steers. They're changing course.
4: Telegraph pole safe from buffalo now.
3: We've other work to do. Come on, Silver!
0: Racing back to the camp, the Lone Ranger led the construction crew to a stream which flowed nearby.
3: Push them before our boat. Up here, men!
0: Listening to the masked man's quickly outlined plan as the prairie fire roared down the valley toward the camp, the men sank charges of blasting powder into speedily dug holes in the bank, which formed a juncture between the stream and the arroyo. Then a series of explosions rent the air. Water rushed through the juncture to flood the arroyo which gutted the bottom of the valley. For a moment, the flames of the prairie fire seemed to suspend themselves in the bank of the arroyo in an attempt to bridge the water to the construction camp on the opposite shore, then slowly simmered out at the water's edge.
2: Who's that coming?
5: The gang who's responsible for setting the fire and stampeding the buffalo, Case.
6: Them right, plenty fast?
2: Yeah, that's what I can't figure out. They look like somebody's chasing them.
5: The sheriff is chasing them with a posse.
2: Look, the gang's turning off. They'll get away.
3: Come on, Silver.
4: Get them up, Scout.
2: Come on, boys. That's the Rocky Hall gang. After them, Paul.

0: bat. Look, the concussion crew's riding ahead of us off.
1: Blast them, them in front of us. The sheriff behind, we haven't got a chance.
0: They won't take me without a fight.
1: Yeah, me either.
2: I want you, Larson.
0: The Lone Ranger.
3: He gets you, man.
1: Down the engine. How in thunder.
0: He won't take me.
2: Drop that gun.
0: I'm shedding lead at you. Oh, wing me.
3: Stay away, you! You want another?
1: No, no, I give in. I've had enough.
2: Tell your gang to surrender, Bat.
1: Throw in, boys. They got us surrounded.
4: It's about time. I got plenty of scores to settle with you two. You, Larson, and Bat.
5: Not as many as I have, Sheriff. Ask them who put them up to all the low-down tricks they pull on us since we started to lay wire for this telegraph line.
4: I don't have to ask them, Case. I know it's the Rocky Hall outfit. But they got more to answer to than that. Murder.
6: Murder?
4: Yeah. Killing old Jeb Collins in the telegraph office.
6: I had nothing to do with that. That was Bat's work.
5: Oh, you double-crossing scum.
4: That's enough out of you two.

0: Case, you don't want to lose that contract to Rocky Hall. You better start bringing that telegraph wire into Canyon City.
1: Yeah, that's right. You heard him, boys. Get moving.
0: Reckon we got enough evidence to a crooked play to blast the Rocky Hall outfit out of business, eh?
1: You know, we can thank the Lone Ranger for that, Sheriff. Yes, and Tonto.
0: Yeah, and young Dan Reed. He's the one who rode to me with the Lone Ranger's plan to surprise them coyotes from behind.

0: Silver Boy!
1: Fiery horse with the speed of light, a cloud of dust, and a hearty hi-yo, Silver! The

0: With his faithful Indian companion Tonto, the masked rider of the plains led the fight for law and order in the early western United States. The stories of his strength and courage, his daring and resourcefulness have come down to us through the generations. And nowhere in the pages of history can one find a greater champion of justice. Return with us now to those thrilling days of yesteryear. From out of the past come the thundering hoofbeats of the great horse Silver. The Lone Ranger rides again.
1: Come on, Silver! Faster, boy, faster! I am Silver!
0: The glow of a campfire softly silhouetted the figures of an Indian and a boy who sat cross-legged in its circle of light. From far back in the arroyo where they were camped came the mournful hoot of an owl, and night settled over the prairie with a blanket of stars. The boy watched as the Indian fed brushwood to the flames, and the fire leaped upward to reveal the features of Tonto and Dan Reed, the 14-year-old nephew of the Lone Ranger.
2: Golly, this is a swell life. Cooking your meals over a campfire and sleeping under the stars.
3: Oh, range life plenty fine.
2: Well, I want to live in the open, too. I mean as much as you and the Lone Ranger do.
3: Lone Ranger like to hear you say that.
2: Gosh, I wish he was here.
3: Oh, him come by and by. And we three ride together.
2: We three. Somehow I still can't believe it's true. I mean, my being the Lone Ranger's nephew and everything.
3: You and Lone Ranger like in plenty ways, Dan.
2: You mean some of the things I do and say remind you of him? Gosh. I want to be like him in as many ways as I can. But sure good to hear you say it, Tonto. You know, I keep wondering.
3: What you wonder about?
2: About the adventures you and the Lone Ranger had. The things you've accomplished together. Most of what I know about you are the stories Gran used to tell me. I always dreamed that someday I'd meet the Lone Ranger. I guess that's why I was so taken in by Greg, the outlaw who impersonated him just before you two came to Copperville.
3: And that not first time outlaw masquerade as Lone Ranger.
2: You mean criminals have impersonated him before?
3: That right.
2: Well, tell me about one of them.
3: You listen. Me tell you about time not long ago. Crooks not only masquerade as Lone Ranger, but Tonto, too. One time, at midnight in Bear Ridge, only cafe show sign of life. Then guns bark. Two men rush out of swinging doors.
4: There they go! The masked man's riding the white horse!
5: Yeah, the engine's on the beat.
4: They shot the barkeep.
5: Stole the cash, too.
4: After him, boys!
5: Come on!
4: Come on!
3: Another time, customer enter Western Express office. Him find safe open and manager bound and gagged.
6: Hey, who did it?
7: A masked fella and an Indian. They robbed the safe.
6: Sounds like the same two held up the cafe.
7: Yeah, I heard them right off. The masked man called his horse Silver.
3: Then driver and guard of Overland State held up by outlaw. Outlaw escape.
8: Shoot him, Tom.
9: There, they emptied the bullets. I'll have to load her.
8: Too late. They're riding around the bend.
9: They won't get far. They're too easy to recognize.
8: Sure. Tall hombre wearing a white hat and a black mask.
9: And an engine called Tonto.
8: Get up. Get up, boy. Come on. Get up there.
2: Those men, the ones who robbed the cafe and the express office and the stage, were they pretending to be you and the Lone Ranger?
3: That's right. But we not know that till later.
2: Well, how'd you find out about it?
3: Well, we ride trail to town. Sun plenty hot. Make it hard for horses. Then Silver and Scout see creek ahead. Them go plenty fast.
1: The horses are thirsty again, Tonto.
3: Them work plenty hard.
1: We let them drink at that creek. That should satisfy them until we reach Bear Ridge.
3: Bear Ridge, not far now.
1: Steady, big fella. We'll draw fresh water for our canteens while we're here.
3: Sun make it plenty hot.
1: There you are, Silver.
3: You drink too, Scout. Me fill canteens. There. Yours.
1: Thanks, Tonto.
3: Now me fill mine.
1: That's enough, Silver. There's still some riding to do.
3: Come, Scout.
1: All right, Tonto.
3: You look there.
1: Two men shooting at us.
3: Ah.
1: Couldn't put us in a worse position. There's no cover here. Before we could ride them down, they'd pick us off from behind those boulders.
3: And what we do?
1: Pretend you're hit, Tonto. I'll fire a few shots and then do the same.
3: Me savvy.
10: Now let's drill the masked man.
1: Bring your guns into the open. you see with the arm, Tonto?
3: Two men. Look like prospectors.
1: Prospectors? That's strange.
9: Well, looks like that reward is as good as ours, Luke.
7: Yeah, $500.
9: Let's take a look at them tools.
1: The other one, Tonto.
7: Let me get him. Look out, Luke. They tricked us. You slippery coyote.
9: You not shoot.
1: I'll take that gun.
9: My jaw feels like it's busted.
1: I don't like to be ambushed.
7: Doggone you, Redskin. My face is as sore as a boil.
1: Who are you?
9: Hank Stewart and Luke Peters. Two old fools who don't have the sense of a hoot owl. By Juniper, when I think that we had you critters corralled and then let you trick us out of the reward...
1: What reward?
7: It's no use playing innocent, mister. We know all about you two outlaws.
9: Darn tootin' we do. You held up the stage, express office, and the cafe, and killed the barkeep.
3: Oh, you make mistake.
7: Don't deny it. We saw you rob the cafe, both of you. And you, mister, you're wearing the same white hat and black mask you wore on all them crooked jobs you pulled.
1: Oh.
9: You called your sidekick Tonto, too.
1: I see.
3: We not outlaws.
1: Wait, Tonto.
7: You'd better clear out of these parts, mister. We don't want your kind around Bear Ridge.
9: Luke's right. If you want to stay healthy, vamoose. Or mark my words, mister, you'll tempt a noose. Steady,

0: Why do you cry, raining your tears from out of the sky? For you want to know that the lovers below are feeling so blue, looking for you, silly old moon.
1: If it's those two outlaws, the masked man and the Indian. They've staged some mighty successful hold-ups in this town.
2: You mean to say they've got you worried, too? On account of your bank,
1: huh? Well, frankly, yes. And right now, more than ever.
3: Well, what do you mean?
1: Well, the Bear Ridge Mining Company deposited a large amount of gold in my bank for safekeeping today.
2: Yeah?
1: $10,000 worth. Hmm. And if anything happened to it, I just couldn't make up the loss.
2: Oh, I savvy. You got a suspicion something might happen to it, huh?
1: Well, I can't be sure. But the masked man and the Indian seem to know just where to strike to make away with the richest holes.
3: Yeah, I never thought of that before.
1: That's why I came to you, Sheriff. I wanted to ask a favor. Naturally, I'll make it worth your while.
2: Go ahead and speak your mind, Mr. Holmes.
1: Well, I've arranged to have the gold shipped by tomorrow's stage to the bank in Barton. It'll be much safer there. And there'll be a strong guard to see that the stage gets through.
2: Well, then what do you want of me?
1: Well, I want you and your deputy here to stand guard over the gold at the bank tonight, Sheriff. My regular bank guard is sick, and I don't want to risk anything happening to the gold before I can ship it to Barton.
2: Yeah, I reckon you're right.
3: We'll be glad to oblige you by watching over the gold, Mr. Holmes. Now, Sheriff?
2: Why, sure. No trouble at all.
1: You don't know what a load you've taken off my mind. I'll be working in my office until late tonight. I'll wait for you.
2: Yeah.
1: Well, good day.
2: Just one thing more.
1: Yes?
2: Better not mention anyone else that Cobb and me will be standing guard at the bank.
1: Well, why not? Is there any reason
3: why... Just a precaution, Mr. Holmes. You see, if word got out about it, the masked men and the engine might suspicion we were watching over something valuable and raid the bank for the gold.
1: Well, of course, I didn't think of that. I won't mention it to us all.
2: See you tonight, Mr. Holmes.
3: We wouldn't miss that appointment for anything.
1: Good day.
2: Good day.
3: Bye.
2: The old coot. Worrying about all that gold in his bank.
3: And then telling us about it.
2: He wouldn't have been so loose with his tongue if he knew about our little masquerade, huh, Cobb?
3: With you disguised as a Lone Ranger and me as Tonto, nobody will ever know the difference.
2: Yeah. Folks around here never heard of them two anyway. So far as they know, they're outlaws.
3: Yeah, we took good care to make people believe that.
2: It's a good thing you're part Injun, Cub.
3: Yeah, talking Injun's a cinch for me. Me talk heap like Injun fella, huh?
2: Yeah, Holmes thinks we're doing him a favor by taking care of the gold.
3: You'll never know what kind. As soon as we get there, we'll shut his mouth for keeps, so we can't be blamed for letting the gold get away.
2: Yeah, folks will think it was the masked man, the Injun. Just as before.
4: Sheriff!
2: Hey, who's that coming?
4: Sheriff, Luke and me've got news for you. We saw the masked man and the Injun.
5: Yeah, them two outlaws you're searching for. Hank and me ambushed them out on the trail.
4: Yeah, but they got away.
2: You mean it?
5: Stop where you are.
6: Hold him, we're ready.
7: You'll have to catch us first. Come on, Silver.
4: Come on, Scout.
2: Look, it's
5: the masked man and the Injun. They're riding out of town.
3: Oh, and thunder.
6: What are you waiting for? Get after him.
5: Come on, Sheriff.
2: But, Cobb, if we
5: quit Gabin. A body would think you wanted them two to get away.
2: All right, Cobb. Form a posse. We'll try.

0: While Sheriff Form Posse, Lone Ranger, and me make getaway.
1: You must have taken some fast and fancy riding to dodge those bullets while you were in town.
0: We make use of old Indian trick. Ride horses in crooked lines.
1: But where'd you go?
0: We stop in ravine, maybe 5 miles from Bear Ridge.
2: Who's the reward?
0: Who's got more than a hole? We camp too near town. They find us here plenty quick.
2: Steady, big fella. I want them too, Tonto.
0: Oh, that's why you shoot guns in front of jail,
2: yes,
0: huh?
2: Yes. I wanted the sheriff to follow us. Alan saddled Silver. Leave Scout ready to ride.
0: Me not savvy.
2: We'll make the men who are impersonating us tip their hand, Tonto.
0: How?
2: I'm going to be captured and thrown in jail.
0: Me not.
2: The outlaws can impersonate us as long as I'm in custody.
0: That's right.
2: To continue their masquerade, they'll have to set me free.
0: Oh, then we know who outlaws are, huh? Now, me savvy. You take big risk, Kemosabe. Lawman think you killer.
2: Not too big.
0: Them take off mask.
2: I've already disguised my face. That should be the sheriff and his men now.
0: Steady, Scout, steady.
2: You've got to get away, Tonto. That's why I didn't let them take me in town. When they see Silver unsaddled, they'll believe they caught me off guard. I'll fire a few shots to make them think I'm trying to stand them off.
3: Engine's ready to ride. Faster, boys. You'll get away.
2: I'm going, Tonto.
0: Get on, Scout.
4: Come and get them!
5: All right, boys, close in!
6: The curtain falls on the first act of our Lone Ranger story. 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

0: Now to continue our story. The shadows of night thickened in the arroyo where Dan Reed listened raptly to Tonto's tale of adventure from the Lone Ranger's past. And the Indian laid more brushwood on the dying fire. The flames licked hungrily at the brush, and Tonto's face, as he resumed his story, was boldly outlined by their glow.
1: Sheriff, take Lone Ranger to jail. Lock him in cell.
2: Did he take off the Lone Ranger's mask?
1: But him not see Lone Ranger's face. Him see disguise.
2: I bet the sheriff sure hated to arrest him. Cobb, too. Especially with a new crooked scheme they had up their sleeves.
1: Oh, them plenty mad. But we not know about that till later.
3: All the blasted luck, this beats everything.
4: Yeah. Just when we're set to collect $10,000 in gold.
3: Folks would never believe a masked man robbed the bank when he's sitting right there in jail.
4: Something mighty funny about the way he was caught anyway.
3: We gave him every chance to escape we could.
4: Yeah. You know, he acted almost like he wanted to be captured.
3: Guess this puts a period to our pulling any more jobs disguised as a Lone Ranger and a Redskin.
4: Well, we still have a chance. A slim one.
3: Yeah, what's that?
4: The engine, Tonto. He got away.
3: Yeah, I saw him.
4: And them two are as thick as burrs. The Redskin will do everything he can to get the masked man out of jail.
3: I guess you're right.
4: Maybe I could even bust him free myself, disguised as the engine.
3: Wait a minute.
4: Huh?
3: You gave me an idea.
4: Let's hear it.
3: There's a noose hanging over the masked man for killing the barkeep.
4: What of it?
3: If he had to break jail to escape a hangnut, he'd go, wouldn't he?
4: Reckon he would.
3: And if the engine was seen with him outside, folks would figure he broke him loose, wouldn't they?
4: Yeah.
3: And if they both went free, they'd be blamed for any jobs we wanted to pull. Ain't that so?
4: What are you driving at?
3: Just this. I wouldn't be surprised if the masked man was threatened with a noose tonight, Cobb. A lynch noose.
4: Mean...
3: A lot of the boys are pretty angry about the killing of the barkeep. Shouldn't take but a mite of your persuasion to stir him up.
4: I got you.
3: With a lynch mob at his heels, I reckon even the Lone Ranger ain't brave enough to show his face in Bear Ridge again.
1: Cobb Morgan roused crowd into lynch mob in cafe where bartender was killed.
5: Are you men going to stand here right on the spot where the barkeep was shot? But his murderer goes free!
1: Angry crowd marched to courthouse.
5: You all know who the killer is. He's sitting in the jail cell while his friends work to turn him loose. Is that justice?
6: No.
5: Get a rope!
1: Cobb Morgan make crowd angry. Them want to break into jail.
2: And hang the Lone Ranger. Well, gosh, it hardly seems possible that even an angry mob would want to do that.
1: Oh, them not know him, Lone Ranger. Them only think him killer. Want revenge.
2: It's men like Cobb Morgan who should be hanged. Men who arouse innocent people to violence.
1: Isn't that right, Dan? But them too mad to think now. Them march to jail.
3: Don't try anything funny, mister. I'm holding a gun on you.
7: So I see, Sheriff.
3: You're in a right bad spot. You savvy that?
7: Yes. It's a lynch mob.
3: They're coming for you.
7: Don't they believe in giving a man a fair trial?
3: Well, that all depends on who the man is. In your case, it ain't likely you'll live to see your trial.
7: I see.
3: There's times when no number of lawmen can prevent a mob from storming a jail and lynching a prisoner. This is likely to be one.
7: Oh?
3: But I ain't hankering to see you lynched any more than you are. That's why I'm here.
7: What do you mean?
3: I'd sooner see a man escape than see him lynched.
7: Naturally, I'd rather escape.
3: There's just one thing. If you'll give me your word, you'll never commit another crime in these parts.
7: You're convinced that I'm the outlaw?
3: Well, of course I am. Your description is a dead ringer for the one given me by everybody who saw the killer. Now, if you promise to vamoose...
7: Then what?
3: I'll arrange it for you to make a getaway.
7: To avoid a lynching, you'll let me escape?
3: Yep. You ain't got no time to lose. That mob will be here any minute.
7: I'll need my mask and my gun.
3: Yeah, I brought them with me. Your horse is hitched around to the side.
7: Silver? Yes, I know.
3: How could you? Can't see him from this window.
7: My Indian friend told me.
3: Your Indian friend? Is he waiting outside?
7: I'm sure he is. Wait.
3: Hey, that's slick.
7: I'm ready, Sheriff.
3: Then come on. This way.
7: Tonto. You bring the horses?
1: And wait in shadows.
7: We'll have to ride through that mob.
1: Oh, that's plenty dangerous.
7: I know, Kemosabe, but there's no other way. Here, Silver.
1: Come, Scout.
7: Steady. Ready, Tonto?
6: Me ready.
7: Come on, Silver.
6: Get him up, Scout.
7: Get back, all of you.
6: You ain't getting away. Ray up from the sand.
7: Get back. I don't want to hurt you.
6: Close ranks. Don't let him through.
1: You're not close ranks.
7: All right, Silver.
6: Look out, that white horse. He'll run us down.
1: Let me out of here.
6: Let him through. That white horse. He'll run us down. Let him through, I tell you.
7: Come on, Silver.
6: Get him up. Count. Get him away.
1: Shoot him. Plenty fast. Soon outride lynch mob.
2: Well, the mob might have dragged you and the Lone Ranger from your saddles, and, well, anything could have happened.
1: Oh, Silver, not let him get near. Oh,
2: gosh, what a horse. Someday I hope to have a mount of my own, just like Silver.
1: Maybe you get one sooner than you think, Dan.
2: Well, where did you and the Lone Ranger ride?
1: We ride to Ravine, where we camped before.
7: The lynch mob interrupted our plan, Toto.
1: The
7: crowd marched on the jail before the outlaws were given a chance to free me.
1: Them led by Cobb Morgan.
7: Cobb Morgan?
1: Huh.
7: He's the sheriff's deputy.
1: That's right.
7: Why would he lead a lynch mob?
1: Me not know.
7: Wait.
1: What you think?
7: The sheriff set me free because of the mob.
1: Uh-huh.
7: And the sheriff's deputy aroused the mob. Our plan worked.
1: What you mean?
7: Cobb Morgan organized that lynch mob for one reason. To give the sheriff an excuse to set me free.
1: Them outlaws?
7: Yes. Those are the two who disguise themselves as us. Assuming they've scared us away from Bear Ridge, they'll continue.
1: And what we do?
7: We're riding back to town, Toto.
3: That you, Cobb?
4: Yeah.
3: Where'd you hitch the horses? The white one in the paint?
4: Behind a clump of trees in back of the bank. Nobody will spot him there in the dark.
3: No, reckon not. We ought to make our getaway without anyone seeing us till we're ready.
4: Yeah. And with you in a white hat and black mask to look like the Lone Ranger, and me dressed in buckskin to resemble the Injun, them that see us will think it's the same two outlaws up to their old tricks.
3: Nobody will suspicion the sheriff and his deputy.
4: We better be moving. Ain't no point in keeping all that gold waiting.
3: Yeah, or old Holmes either. Come on.
4: Here's the front entrance.
3: There's a light back in the banker's office.
4: Yeah, I reckon he's waiting for us. That is the sheriff and his deputy, just like he said.
3: Go ahead in.
4: Got your gun handy?
3: Yeah.
4: Follow me.
8: Is that you, Sheriff?
3: If he makes a wrong move, let him have it, Cobb.
8: Who is it? Answer me, Al.
3: Hoist your hands, Holmes.
8: Masked man.
9: You lift them hands plenty fast.
8: And the Indian.
3: We've come for the gold. $10,000 worth. Where is it?
8: How'd you know about the gold?
3: It's our business to know.
9: You get him gold plenty quick. Me shoot.
8: I won't give it to you. It is mine.
3: And you'll never miss it. Better start moving, mister. I've got an itching trigger finger.
9: Maybe him think sheriff come. Save him gold.
3: Huh? Yeah. Up to it, Holmes.
8: You don't give me any choice. It's all packed in that safe.
3: You'd better be right. We don't like mistakes when they're made at our expense.
8: It's all there. I packed it away myself.
9: Me soon find out.
3: Yeah, and while you're about it, store it in them saddlebags.
8: You won't get away with this.
3: Still counting on the sheriff to show up and save the gold, eh? Well, he ain't coming.
8: What makes you so sure?
3: He's already here.
8: I don't... Wait. Your voice. I've heard it before.
3: Sure. In the sheriff's office.
8: The sheriff's office. You're the sheriff.
3: Yeah.
8: You're the outlaws, too. You and your deputy.
9: Yeah, that's right.
8: To think that I told you two about the gold.
3: You ain't the only one to be taken in.
8: Maybe not, but I'm the last. I'll expose you before the whole town.
3: No, you won't, Holmes. You won't live that long.
8: You don't mean that
3: it wouldn't be smart to leave you around with a wagging tongue. So we aim to take care of that matter in proper style.
8: Oh, no, don't shoot. I'll give you more money, all that I have.
3: Sorry, mister. We're handing you a one-way ticket to Boot Hill.
7: Ready, Tonto?
10: You call me?
7: What the? It's
9: a real Tonto, Sheriff.
7: Grill him, Cobb.
9: I'll show him. Now's your chance. Riddle him.
7: Yeah.
10: Drop that gun.
7: Oh, wing me. You didn't think we'd meet again so soon, huh, Sheriff?
10: The Lone Ranger.
7: Take his mask, Tonto.
1: Me get it.
7: Here's your prisoner, Marshal. Unmasked.
11: You ornery rat. Pretending to be tracking down outlaws. And all the time, you and your crooked deputy pull the worst jobs of all.
9: The Marshal? How did you
11: get... Lone Ranger and Tonto trailed you two here. And went to get me.
7: With these disguises, the number of people who have witnessed our crimes, you have all the evidence you need to charge them with murder.
10: No.
9: No, not that.
11: Rope talk doesn't sound so pretty when it's referring to you, huh, Cobb?
8: Well, I'm glad there's one honest lawman in this county, Marshal. I can thank you for saving a fortune in gold. You and that... Why, they're gone.
11: Those two never wait for thanks.
2: Never wait for thanks. That's what I remember most in the stories about the Lone Ranger Grand used to tell. Gosh, I can see him riding away now, heading silver into the night.

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Brothers and sisters, listen to me about the great day coming and that jubilee. 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

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In fact, I know what I need. I need a little change.

around Dodge City and in the territory on West, there's just one way to handle the killers and the spoilers, and that's with a U.S. Marshal and the smell of gun smoke.

0: Gunsmoke, starring William Conrad. 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And the story of a man who moved with it.
1: I'm that man. Matt Dillon, United States Marshal. The first man they look for and the last they want to meet. It's a chancy job, and it makes a man watchful and a little lonely.
2: This ain't much of a room, Corbett.
3: Take a look out the window. It ain't much of a town.
2: Wouldn't need a whole lot more dust down there. You couldn't see Dodge at all.
3: That'd be an improvement. But things will work out. They always have, haven't they?
2: You got a short memory, Corder. Didn't work out so good up in Deadwood.
3: Well, at least we didn't get shot. Now, things will go better here.
2: I sure hope so. What kind of lawman they got here, I wonder?
3: Soon find out. Ought to be along any minute now. I sent word we'd like to have a talk right away at the Dodge house here.
2: And by the way, who's going to do the talking this time?
3: I'll do it.
2: I guess that's him.
3: You let me handle this now.
2: All right.
3: Come in.
4: My name is Matt Dillon.
3: I'm Ben Corder, Marshal. This here's my partner, Harry Duggan.
4: Hello.
2: Glad to know you, Marshal.
4: You asked me to come here. You said it was urgent.
3: It is, Marshal. It is. Now, Duggan and me, see, we're business partners. Whenever we come to a new town like Dodge here, we like to get to know whoever's running the place. And that way we figure there won't be any misunderstanding later on.
4: Uh-huh. Just what is your business, gentlemen?
3: Marshal, we're gamblers.
4: Now, what do you want of me? Dodge is an open town.
3: We make money gambling, Marshal. Sometimes a lot of money. We just want you to know in advance you'll get your share of it.
4: I'm a lawman, Corder, and as long as I am, there won't be any crooked games.
3: Oh, no, Marshal. You know sometimes how a player will just lose a little money and then start a fuss over it? Maybe even go to the law about it.
4: And when he does, he's usually been cheated, and before he gets to the law, there's another killing. Now, you can run your game, Corder, but you keep it straight or out you go. Both of you.
3: That's not friendly, Marshal.
4: You've made one mistake trying to bribe me. You make another and you're through in Dodge.
2: With them hard-nosed marshals, huh?
4: You'll find out soon enough, mister. Good day, gentlemen.
2: You handled him great, Corder. Just great.
3: Oh, don't be a fool. No better than anybody else. Got an idea we'll persuade him yet.
5: Chester. Hey, Chester.
6: Yes, sir.
5: How's the prisoner?
6: Oh, he's all right, Mr. Dillon. Just sleeping off his drunk.
5: Well, it's getting pretty late. I think I'll get out of here and go to bed.
6: All right, sir.
5: Oh, don't forget to put the lamp out before you leave the office, huh?
6: Hey, no, sir, I won't.
5: Get out of here. No, just stay where you are. Chester, can you crawl over and put the lamp out?
6: Yes.
5: Just stay low.
6: Yes, I will.

0: he's through.
1: Well, ain't he going after you, Mr. Dillon?
0: He had a rifle, Chester, and he was in an alley just across the street. That was mighty poor shooting if he wanted to hit me.
1: What do you mean?
0: I think he was trying to scare me. Show me how they treat the law where he comes from.
1: Oh, them two gamblers, huh?
0: Yeah, maybe, but I can't be sure. I'm going to take the rifle and go out the back.

0: Morning, Kitty.
1: Sit down.
0: Well, thank you. It's kind of crowded in here tonight.
1: I'll get you a drink.
0: No, thank you.
1: Chester was in earlier, Matt. He told me about you getting shot at last night.
0: Huh? Well, I didn't get hit, anyway.
1: But you might have, especially a man with a rifle.
0: I'll admit I don't like the idea of being ambushed. I prefer to do my fighting in the open.
1: Any idea who was after you last night?
0: Well, it might have been one of those two men watching us from the bar over there.
1: Huh?
0: Maybe both of them.
1: They look like gamblers to me.
0: They are.
2: And the one who just headed this way calls himself Ben Corder.
1: There's going to be trouble.
0: No, there won't be. Just sit still.
3: Evening, Marshal.
0: Hello. Right, pretty girl. Say what you gotta say, Corder.
2: Sure make it hard to be friends, Marshal.
3: I just wanted to tell you I heard that you got shot at last night. So, well, I'm sorry it happened. Marshal, I sure don't envy a man who has to be a lawman.
2: Man, it's mighty dangerous.
3: Besides, it usually don't pay very good. What do you think I ought to do about it, Corder? Quit? No, that ain't necessary, Marshal. Because if you're smart, you can stay right here and make more money. And take less chances, too.
0: I didn't know for sure it was you, Corder, but I know it now.
3: What do you mean?
0: There's a stage out of Dodge in about a half hour. You and Duggan are going to be on it.
3: Oh, no. We're opening our new game across the street tonight.
0: I'll take your gun, Corder.
3: Wait a minute, Marshal. You can't do that.
0: Yes, I can.
3: But you won't do it.
0: Duggan, I want your gun next.
4: Sure, Marshal. Sure.
0: Turn around and put your hands on a bar. All right, now go pick up your partner. You're riding the stage north tonight. Get going, Duggan, and don't ever come back, either one of you.

At home or out on the highway, Amos and Andy are nice to have around. Their sense of humor never loses track of its goal to keep you entertained. And when Amos and Andy or their friends aren't up to mischief, they keep you in a happy state of mind with music. The songs they play and the things that they say couldn't be brighter, couldn't be easier on the ear. So get in on the happy doings at CBS Radio's Amos and Andy Music Hall. Remember, it's always a joy to hear.

0: They got on the stage, all right. I was there to see them do it. And just before it pulled out, I unloaded their guns and tossed them onto the floor inside. Then they left, and I forgot about them. I figured those two, like so many others that I'd run out of Dodge, would keep going and make their trouble somewhere else. But a couple of weeks later, I found out I'd figured wrong. I was walking up Front Street one evening with Doc.
1: Yeah, I don't know.
2: What you doing?
0: What?
3: Oh, hello, Doc.
1: Chester, how are you? They're right inside the Long Branch here, Mr. Dillon. I just saw them.
0: Oh, who'd you see?
1: Them gamblers, Carter and Duggan, and they got somebody else with them, some stranger.
0: Ah. I'll see you later, Doc.
3: Oh, yes, sure, Matt.
1: There they are, down at the end of the barn there.
3: All three of them.
0: Well, I don't
4: see. There he is, Tope. That's him.
5: We're back, Marshal.
4: We brought a man with us to sort of look after our interests.
6: You won't buckle on him so easy.
0: Hello, Tope.
7: You really the Marshal here?
0: Yeah, didn't they tell you?
7: They didn't mention no names.
4: Well, what are you two talking about? What is this?
0: Tope Marlin and I are old friends, Carter. We worked and rode a long time together. We went through quite a lot, didn't we, Tope?
7: Too much.
0: Yeah, I remember. So you've sold your gun to these two, huh? Is that right?
7: That's right.
0: And you're here to kill me?
7: Yeah. I'm here to kill you.
0: It was a bad feeling to meet Tope Marlin again after some 15 years and having him standing at the bar of the Long Branch hired by a couple of crooked gamblers to kill me. Tope and I had run horses together over in New Mexico until the night we rode into Silver City and got taken by a drunken mob and beaten half to death. The next day, when they found out we weren't the men that they wanted, it was too late. Something had gone wrong inside Tope, and as soon as he was able, he'd ridden off without a word. I never saw him again until now.
7: How long you been a marshal?
0: Long time, Tope.
7: I never figured lawmen for much.
0: I want to talk to you, Tope. Come on over to the table.
4: No, you don't, Marshal.
0: Shut up, Carter. Come on, Tope. Is this your profession now, Tuck? Killing people?
7: I gamble a little.
0: Why do you do it, Tuck?
7: I don't like people much. Not after what happened in Silver City.
0: You recovered from that beating? We both did. We were young. That was a long time ago.
7: Maybe my memory's better than yours.
0: No, that isn't it. We both changed after that, Tuck.
7: We sure did.
0: But we changed in different... You hate everybody. I just hate mobs. That's one reason I became a lawman.
7: There was a lawman helping them that night in Silver City. He was the sheriff.
0: There are good sheriffs and bad.
7: Like marshals?
0: Yeah, I suppose.
7: It's kind of too bad you're a marshal, man.
0: You're going through with this anyway.
7: I never back off from a fight.
0: What if I won't fight you?
7: You don't have to. I get paid anyway. But you'll have to leave Dodge.
0: You think I'll do that?
7: No. But I'll give you 24 hours to think it over.
0: All right, Tuck. That gives you 24 hours, too.
7: I don't change. Talk's nothing to me.
0: But money is.
7: It adds to the pleasure.
0: I want to ask you something, Tuck.
7: What?
0: You enjoy killing me?
7: You ain't Matt Dillon. You're a U.S. Marshal. Same as the sheriff. Same as the one who helped them half kill me, you two, in Silver City.
0: Tuck, you're stupid. You don't think.
7: Maybe, but I'm a pretty good gentleman.
0: Yeah, sure.
7: You can let Corder and Duggan run their game here. Or you can quit.
0: It's a crooked game. There'll be fights and then a dive. Now, I got a job, too, Tuck.
7: 24 hours, Marshal.
0: Okay. 24 hours.

0: Mrs.
1: I never could remember her name.
0: Oh, hello, Matt. Just in.
2: Hello, Doc.
0: You're looking mighty glum today, Matt.
2: Oh, am I?
0: Well, you should be.
2: Why?
0: I've been over to the Dodge House. Jim Dober's down with the guy again, but there's a lot of talk, Matt. I know you must have your reasons, but people are sure wondering what those two gamblers are doing back in town. After you ran them out.
2: That'll all be settled tonight, Doc.
0: Well, I'm glad to hear it.
2: Don't go to bed early, huh? Might need you.
0: A fight, Matt? You didn't have any trouble before. Oh, that other fellow they brought with them.
2: Yeah, that one.
3: Ain't there no way at all to stop him, Mr. Dillon?
2: I don't know, Chester. I've been trying to think of some way.
3: If there's anything in this world I hate, it's a paid gunman. I got no use for a man that can be bought for money.
2: Yeah, money's important to Tok. I don't see how... Hey, wait a minute. You know where Tok is now?
3: Well, he was in Longbank a little bit ago.
2: Good. I'll be back later.
4: Dillon. Sit down, Marshal. You know Miss Kitty here.
5: Hello, Matt.
2: Kitty.
4: We've been talking about you, me and Kitty. We've been talking about me, too.
2: Yes, and I'm not interrupting because I'd like to talk about you.
4: Right ahead. But don't stay too long. She's an awful pretty girl, man.
5: Maybe I better leave.
4: No, you stay right where you are. Anything the Marshal's got to say, we can all hear. If you leave, I'll leave.
5: It's up to you, Matt.
2: No, it's all right, Kitty. Stay. Tok, what are they paying you to get rid of me?
4: $700.
2: What if I give you $700?
4: To shoot them?
2: Well, you don't care who you kill, do you?
4: No, don't matter much.
2: I'll give you $700 to clear out of here and forget this whole business.
4: You have changed, Matt. You sure never were a coward in the old days.
2: Is that what you think?
4: So does Kitty. Don't you, Kitty?
5: Don't tell me what I think, mister.
4: She's full of fire, Matt. She deserves a real man. No, I think I'll get my money from Duggan. I don't want to leave Dodge. Not till Kitty and me get a little better acquainted, anyway.
5: Now I am leaving.
2: You're no good, Tok. You're really no good at all anymore.
4: Wait till 8 o'clock, Marshal. We'll see about it then.

0: the whole thing, Mr. Jones.
1: I was just coming for you. It was Tote Moreland. He just shot a man at the money table back there, but the other fellow drawed first.
2: Okay, Chester, just keep an eye on Corder and Duggett.
0: Yes, sir, I will.
2: Hey, don't!
3: Evening, Marshal. You got here just in time.
2: You kill this man?
3: I killed him.
2: Why?
3: He objected to the deal. Tried to pull a gun. It was self-defense, but that doesn't matter.
2: A crooked deal always leads to killing. That's why I'm running your friends out of Dodge.
3: You ain't running us out of Dodge, Marshal. Go on, Tope. Show him. I told you once, Corder, I'll run this place.
0: Yeah,
3: keep out of it.
0: Sure, I don't need nothing.
3: I haven't. I guess you ain't a coward after all.
2: Get out of Dodge. And take them with you.
3: No. I'm going to try to kill me another lawman first. Okay.

0: I'm hurt, Matt. Bad.
1: Yeah.
0: You hit me both times.
1: I had to, too.
0: It's too late to do anything about it.
1: Yeah, it's too late.
0: Oh, by heaven. I wish I had last week back again. Here it is. Here it is.
1: Coming back with another gunman, I won't wait to shoot him. No, you get away from me.

0: And now our star, William Conrad.
1: You know, the legendary feud between cattlemen and sheepmen was very real on the frontier. It was carried to such extremes that cattlemen wouldn't allow their children to have lambs as pets. Well, next week, trouble comes to a sheep herder. But it's not a cowman who causes it. It's his own son.
0: Gunsmoke, produced and directed by Norman McDonald, stars William Conrad as Matt Dillon, U.S. Marshal. The story was specially written for Gunsmoke by John Meston. Sound patterned by Tom Hanley and Bill James. The Gunsmoke theme was composed by Rex Corey. Featured in the cast were John Daner, Harry Bartell, and Lawrence Dobkin. Harley Bear is Chester, Howard McNair is Doc, and Georgia Ellis is Kitty. William Conrad, co-starring with Academy Award winner Anthony Quinn, may soon be seen in his own production of The Ride Back for the Associates and Aldrich, a United Artists release. 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
0: Harry Bartell and Lawrence Dobkin. Harley Bear is Chester, Howard McNair is Doc, and Georgia Ellis is Kitty. 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

How would you like to make $1,000 in just 10 seconds? All you have to do is stay on the back of a wild, ferocious bull for just 10 seconds at any performance of the Texas Rangers Rodeo and Frontier Days show, and you'll be paid $1,000.

0: Several folks have asked me how I found so much adventure in those early days of the West. The answer is, there was always plenty for a man to do, just minding his own business. But sometimes trouble popped up when you least expected it. I remember one time, California and I had been riding across the hills under the burning sun, and suddenly we came on the prettiest little stream shaded by some cottonwoods. Now, if you weren't in any particular hurry, what would you do in a case like that? Yeah, you guessed it, and that's just what California and I were doing.
1: Oh, this feels good.
2: Yippee!
1: Ain't nothing like a good swim to ease a man's bones when he's been riding along as we have, Hoppy, eh?
0: Come on. I'll give you a hand up this slick bank.
1: Yeah. Hey, this is slicker. Now, where in tarnation did we put our clothes?
0: Well, we drifted downstream quite a ways. Oh, there they are, hanging on that bush up there.
1: Up we go. Well, here's your stuff, Hoppy, and here... Well, I'll be hornswoggled.
0: What have you got there, California?
1: Looks like some low-down sneaking coyote took off with my clothes and left his.
0: Well, if they fit, you got the best of the bargain. Nice black Stetson, black boots, black string tie. Mighty fancy.
1: They seem to fit all right, and my duds was getting stiff enough to walk off for themselves anyway. Reckon that's what happened, Hoppy? See, look at what's in this pocket.
0: Looks like a black mask to me.
1: And it's got fresh blood on it. And Hoppy, this coat, it ain't mine, and... It's just been fired. What do you make of this, Hoppy?
0: Looks pretty plain to me now, and I don't like it. There's been a shooting, maybe a killing.
1: You hear that, Hoppy?
0: I sure do.
1: Well, there they are. If that ain't a posse, Hoppy, then I'm a ring-tailed skunk.
0: Well, it's a posse, all right. They're moving fast enough to be following a fresh trail, and powerful anxious to meet up with a gent wearing black clothes, if I figure right.
1: Well, what are we waiting for? Let's get a going.
0: You're in a tight spot, California, but you'd be in a worse spot if you ran. We've got to explain what really happened.
1: And if they don't believe someone switched clothes with me, then what? Way they're riding, they mean business.
0: Here's what we'll do. You stay and try to explain. The posse hasn't sighted us yet, and I'll slip around back of these cottonwoods. If they don't believe you, I'll make my play.
1: Hurry. They're starting around the river bend. That's it, Hoppy. And, Hoppy, if they start dragging out a hemp-necked stretcher...
0: Don't worry, California. Don't worry.

0: Now, back to Hopalong Cassidy and The Killer in Black. Hoppy's pal, California, is in real danger being found in those black clothes. But Hoppy insists that California try to explain his way out of it. That's better than starting to run when he hasn't done anything wrong, Hoppy figures. And anyway, Hoppy's standing by to see that his pal gets a fair chance.
1: All right, you crawling killer. I'd sure hate to plug you when so many's waiting to see your next stretch. But don't you make no fancy moves.
2: Oh, no, Sheriff. I ain't the man you're looking for. I know it looks awful funny, me dressed in this black
1: ain't
2: suit,
1: ain't nothing
2: but
1: funny about the way you killed old Bill Ryan.
2: Huh?
1: Didn't never always agree with what he wrote in that Weekly Gazette. But no square editor ever set a stick of type.
2: Maybe so.
1: Get on that horse of yours there. Taking you in.
2: That's right. No, wait a minute, Sheriff. Like I was telling you, I was swimming in this here creek, and when I got out, somebody had tucked my clothes and left these. I never shot nobody.
1: You'll get your chance to tell that one in court, mister, but I'm afeard the jury will just die laughing. Now, get up on that horse.
2: No, just let me tell you, Sheriff. You got to believe
1: shut
2: me,
1: up,
2: Sheriff.
3: Get him up, Sheriff. I got the
4: gun.
3: And next time I'm not shooting in front of your feet.
1: Don't know what you think you're doing back in them bushes, stranger. But you ain't getting away with this.
3: I'm not doing bad so far, am I, Sheriff? California, take up a collection of shooting irons.
1: Oh, that's the name, huh? Seems I've seen that face before, too. I've got it. You're the California that's a wrangler over at the Bar 20. Well, you won't get away with this.
3: This is necessary, Sheriff. Start walking back to that butte over there, all of you. And don't look back. When you get there, turn your horses around and walk them back. Your six shooters will be here waiting.
1: You're going to regret this, mister.
3: Start walking, Sheriff.
1: All right, I'll walk.
2: Oh, now you've done it, Hoppy. Let my name slip out.
5: No reason to hide your name, California.
2: Not except the sheriff thinks I killed a gent, and once he ever catches up with me, he ain't exactly going to love me, and especially after this play of yours.
5: Well, I hate to cross up the law, but this lawman was blind. If they'd taken you in, I don't think you'd have had a chance.
2: Maybe I ain't got one anyways. Well, what do we do now, Hoppy?
5: Do? What would any man do? We got to find the killer before the law closes in.
2: Oh, quit talking about the law closing in and think of something.
5: I've got it. Maybe it's a good thing the sheriff does know your name. He'll head for the Bar 20 and...
2: That don't make me feel any better, Hoppy.
5: That means he can't get back to Coyote Junction much before morning.
2: Hoppy? Hoppy, you wouldn't mean that me and you are going back into town with me wearing these duds.
5: We got some nosing around to do, and that's the place to do it. It'll be dark, and I'll find some way to sneak you into a hotel room. The sooner we make Coyote Junction, the better.

0: There's the hotel down at the end of the street. We'll tie up here, and I'm going to get a room. You go around back to the hotel and wait. If I can't get the right kind of room in a few minutes, I'll come back there.
1: Right, Harvey. Do your best.
2: Got a room on the first floor, friend? Something for a crippled gent so he doesn't have stairs to climb?
3: I got a room right in the street if you want it.
2: Well, I wanted something quiet.
3: Well, for something quiet, better take room 4, back on the alley. Hey, what would you think if I told you there was a killing here this afternoon?
2: Why, you're kidding.
3: Oh, I ain't a kidding either. Some varmint stuck a colt in old Bill Ryan's rib and told him to hand over his money.
2: And what did Mr. Ryan do?
3: Why, old Bill waded right into the guy. Wouldn't take orders from nobody. Took a slug in the shoulder, another in the hip. Just kept moving in.
2: My, my.
3: Finally, the third slug caught him in the gizzard. His poor wife's in the back room, seen it all.
2: You don't say. Well, if it's that rough around here, I'd better take the quiet room on the alley.
3: Yeah, well, just try your room on this line here.
2: There, that ought to do it.
3: Yeah, here's the key. It's straight back in the hallway there.
2: Say, isn't it kind of funny the hold-up man didn't stick up the bank? Not much money in a newspaper office.
3: Well, not so funny if you know this town. Bank's been robbed so much they got 3 sheriff's deputies working as clerks, waiting for the hold-up men to come back. Besides, old Bill Ryan kept his bank rolling on his hip, and everybody knew it.
2: I see. Well, good night, friend.

0: Okay.
1: Shh. Don't talk so loud. I want the clerk to know I'm having a visitor.
0: Come on. Here you go.
1: I'm leaving you in here. And don't you set foot outside this room. You got it?
2: Sure. But where are you going, Hoppy? You got anything to work on?
1: Well, a little, thanks to the hotel clerk.
2: How incarnation?
1: Old Bill Ryan didn't trust banks. Carried his money in his pocket. An outsider wouldn't know that, but a local man would.
2: Mm-hmm, that's pretty slick, Hoppy, but where do you go from there, even if it was a local hombre?
1: There was a witness to the killing. Bill Ryan's own wife.
2: Poor woman. Well, wish you luck, Hoppy.
1: Thanks, California. But remember, keep the door locked and stay inside.
3: I hated to break in on you, Mrs. Ryan, knowing your sorrow, but I know you want the real killer brought to justice. It's exactly the way I told it. The same man that killed your husband is the one who switched clothes with my partner, California.
4: You sound sincere, Mr. Cassidy. I do believe you. But if California didn't kill my husband, then who did?
3: I don't know yet, Mrs. Ryan. But you can help me. Will you try?
4: You bet I'll try. What do you want me to do?
3: Mrs. Ryan, your husband was a man who believed in printing the truth. The sheriff told me that much.
4: He was a crusader, Mr. Cassidy. He loved this town and wanted it kept clean. When he saw evil things, he did his duty.
3: Even if it meant making a few people angry?
4: Yes, that's true. Nick Lyman, for one. Nick owns the Lucky Chance Casino.
3: And what did he print about Lyman?
4: That you could watch Nick Lyman's roulette wheel all night and never see a winner.
3: Well, the sheriff sure had it right about your husband's courage.
4: Yes. And the sheriff was a mite put out himself. With election coming on, Bill was making some pretty pointed references to the wave of bank robberies we've been having. And there's one more person who didn't like Bill.
3: Who's that, Mrs. Ryan?
4: Sam Fleeson, the banker's son-in-law.
3: How does he fit into the picture?
4: All three of the holdups this last month were during the noon hour when Sam was alone in the bank.
3: Maybe the bandit figured he had a good thing.
4: Maybe. But my husband didn't think Sam put up enough of a fight.
3: Well, let's supply Sam Fleeson with a motive, too. Now, he wouldn't just happen to be a fellow who wears an all-black outfit. Black tie, black Stetson.
4: I don't think that'll help much, Mr. Cassidy. True, Sam Fleeson wears an outfit like that. But so does every other clerk in the bank. And so does Nick Lyman when he's at the Lucky Chance. So, I'm afraid you're right back where you...
3: Something's happening down the street. Hard to tell what.
4: I'll blow out the lamp so we can see better. Why, it looks like a mob, and they're heading right this way.
3: They sure are, and there's a lot of them.
4: They're all following the sheriff right up to the jail.
3: So they are, Mrs. Ryan, so they are.
4: They're still milling around outside that jail. I can't imagine...
3: Mrs. Ryan, if you'll excuse me, I'm going down there.
4: But why, Mr. Cassidy?
3: Because the sheriff wasn't alone, Mrs. Ryan. My partner, California, was handcuffed to him.
5: Before we continue with this exciting story, here's a word from your announcer. And now, back to Hopalong Cassidy and the Killer in Black. California has been led into the jail, and an angry mob mills about threateningly outside, eager to avenge the murder of Bill Ryan.
6: Now, what do you want?
3: I just happened to see you bringing a friend of mine, Sheriff.
6: And you ain't very particular about your friend. This one happens to be a killer.
3: That's your idea. I've got mine.
6: Talking kind of big, ain't you? I happen to be...
3: No offense, Sheriff. Right now, I'd like to talk to my friend. Maybe he wants a lawyer.
6: Lawyer? The way that mob sounds, I'm afeard there's no time nor use for a lawyer.
3: I'm going back there, Sheriff.
6: Wait a minute, stranger. I never forget a voice. You're the gent who was hiding in the brush this afternoon.
3: But Sheriff, I can...
6: Now, wait a minute. Hand over your gun. I got you covered. Now turn around and back over here, gentle.
3: Well, looks like you got me, Sheriff. I'll go to my cell, peaceable.
6: You want to see your pal, California, huh? Well, you can have a nice visit, because you're going to be in the same cell with him. Now, inside with you.
3: I sure hate to do this, but...
6: Oh!
3: You should never put your six-shooter away when you're locking a cell door.
2: Nice work, Hoppy.
3: Catch him, California. Ease him down gentle.
2: Yeah. Oh, you sure nailed him. But from the way he's breathing, he ain't going to be out too long.
3: Why'd you leave the hotel, California?
2: I heard a noise and looked outside. And there was a feller carrying a bundle of my clothes, and headed straight for Coyote Creek with...
3: Are you sure?
2: Sure as a heifer looking for her calf. When he went past the little shack behind the hotel, there was a light burning. And I seen the red patch. The widow woman showed him the breeches.
3: Then what happened?
2: Well, a minute later, this gent was tying a rock to my duds, getting ready to sink him.
3: So, you just decided to wander outside. How'd you get caught?
2: Why, I was just a-closing in on him, and then I slipped on the creek bank.
3: Sure.
2: And this hombre turns round and kicks me right in the chin, and hard. Well, I reckon I was still out of my head when I wandered out into the street and smack dab into the sheriff.
3: Well, I figured the sheriff would be riding toward the bar 20.
2: He sent his men on, but he decided to come back. And speaking of coming back, looks like the sheriff's making another comeback right now.
3: Well, no chance getting you out past that mob, California. For the time being, you're safe here as anywhere. Here's the sheriff's gun.
2: I ain't very safe anywheres at all, Hoppy. I'm scared.
3: I've got an angle. I'll be seeing you. This is a good, strong jail. Now, don't worry.
2: Sure wish I had a harp in here. I could start getting in a few practice licks. Those hombres sound awful, Hoppy.
3: When I come back, I'll rattle these cell bars from the outside window. Keep watching the alley for me.

0: If you want in, just shove the door.
1: You must be Nick Lannon. Your faro dealer said I'd find you up here.
0: If you're squawking because you got cleaned out downstairs, skip it. Boot Hill's full of gents who made cracks about my gaming table.
1: Yeah, I guess old Bill Ryan was the last to make himself heard.
0: He's dead, all right, and I can't say I'm sorry. Wait a minute, stranger. Just how did you mean the crack?
1: Like you think I meant it. If anyone had a reason to murder him, Lyman, you had one.
0: You're getting kind of careless, ain't you, stranger? That shooting's only a sample. Look at your right sleeve. One through there and two through your hat.
1: Well, I've got to admit it was good shooting. Which reminds me, never talk to a gent again when he's got his hands out of sight behind the desk.
0: There's seven notches on this shooting iron, stranger, but there ain't none of them got there because a man was only flapping his jaw. When I kill, it's because the other gent went for his gun first. Now, if you want to start for your gun, go ahead. And if you don't, turn around and walk out peaceable like.
1: That's just what I'll do. Walk out peaceable. And thanks for the information.
0: You didn't get any information out of me.
1: You're wrong, Lyman. And it's probably the first time in your life you're not betting on a sure thing. So...

0: California. California.
1: Yeah, I'm still here. But I wouldn't be if I was a gopher.
0: I'm getting more to work on, California.
1: So am I. Something awful important just happened. Look down the alley. See the little shack where the light's burning?
0: Well, that's where the gent was standing when he tossed your duds into Coyote Creek.
1: Yeah, and whoever he was, he must have done some thinking, because he just come back.
0: Where'd he go?
1: I seen him go into the shack. Maybe now he's afraid someone who lives in that set shack saw him knock me out. The varmint probably didn't think about a witness till his nerves settled.
0: Well, it could have been the man who lives there you just saw.
1: Oh, what I'm trying to tell you is this varmint just didn't walk in. He snuck in. And...
0: now I see what you're driving at. And the light's out, too.
2: Oh.
0: Now, just a minute. I'll get a light. Now. Oh, there you are, friend.
2: I ain't hurt too bad. Just grazed my shoulder. What happened?
0: That's what I want to ask you.
2: I don't know. I was just fixing my supper when this fellow rushes in, blazing away. Lucky for me, he couldn't see me too good from the doorway. I'd be a goner.
0: Did you get a look at this fellow when he came in shooting?
2: No, sir, but if and I did, I'd be lighting out for the varmint right now, by golly.
0: Well, maybe I can save you the trouble.
3: Mr. Cassidy?
0: Right now, you'd better look after that shoulder of yours.
2: Yeah.
3: Mr. Cassidy?
0: What is it, Mrs. Ryan? How'd you find me here?
3: Oh, California. Down at the jail. I just left me. California
0: What's
3: told
0: up?
3: Me. The mob's cutting down a tree. They're going to use it to batter down the jail door.
0: How much longer will it take?
3: Half an hour at most. Horrible. I tried to reason with them, but they wouldn't even listen to me.
0: I've got just one more trick to play, and if it doesn't work, well,
3: I'm afraid it'll be too late. Those men are sure California killed my husband. They're wild.
0: Where will I find Sam Fleece and the banker's son-in-law?
3: He lives in the house behind the bank, but he's out of town.
0: I'm hoping he's had time to get back. Now, listen carefully, Mrs. Ryan. I want you to hide right here beside this shack. There's something you will have to hear.
3: But I don't understand.
0: My friend's life may depend on it. Please do as I ask. Goodbye, Mrs. Ryan. Then I take it, Fleason, you aren't willing to make the loan to me on my face.
4: I never heard of such a thing. First you break in on me when I'm tired after a long trip, and you try to borrow money when it isn't even banking hours. Finally, you can't even offer any security.
0: Well, I guess that's it, then. But I told you why I had to ask for it. My partner was carrying all our money.
4: Well, that's too bad. But I can't do business with you. Now, if you'll leave me alone, I'll try to get some sleep.
0: Good night, Mr. Fleason. Mrs. Ryan, where are you?
3: Over here.
0: If I've guessed right, it won't be long. Well, they got their tree cut, but they'll have to trim it some before they can use it. That'll take the most time.
3: Isn't there something?
0: Wait. Listen. You hear that?
3: Someone's coming. Who is it?
0: The man who killed your husband, Mrs. Ryan. The man who tried to kill the old-timer inside the shack. He's sneaking down to the riverbank now. And I know what he's after. He's not worried about being caught. Not with the whole town up at the jail.
3: He's getting into the water.
0: Yeah. All right, Sam Fleason. I can see you, but you can't see me.
5: Just what's the idea?
0: Kind of cold to go swimming, isn't it? And it doesn't look like you're carrying a fishbowl, either.
5: If I want to go wading, that's my business.
0: It's like old Bill Ryan was getting too close to the solution of those bank robberies, wasn't he?
5: That's a lie. You can't prove any of this nonsense.
0: You'll prove it for me, Fleason. In fact, you already have.
5: What are you talking about?
0: I asked you for a loan because someone had taken my partner's clothes with all our money in them. When you came out to this creek to try to find that money, Fleason, you signed your confession of the murder of Bill Ryan. Because the murderer is the only man who knew where those clothes were. Come on, Fleason, you're through.
5: Come and get me, Cassidy.
0: You're losing your head again, Fleason. Four shots at the old-timer inside this shack, and one makes five. You haven't reloaded. You've got only one left.
5: That's a bad gamble, I'm warning you.
0: I'll take my chances, Fleason. You're an awful poor shot, and you know it. Now, Fleason, I'll come and get you.
5: Maybe this gun's empty, but I can sure count you with it, Cassidy. Stay away. I'm warning you.
0: Yeah.
5: Oh.
0: Quite a dive, Fleeson. Now, up you go. And down you go again. Now, we'll just hold you down until you have a change of heart about confessing.
6: The Killer in Black.
7: Hoppy, I reckon you wanted a good night's sleep, but I ain't exactly in love with Kyle Junction.
0: Oh, I feel all right, California, now that it's over and we got Fleason's confession. Well, I've got to admit, you sure look funny marching out of jail with that big rope around your skinny neck.
7: Well, looks to me like you sure took your time of getting there.
0: Well, it's just as I was telling you. The killer took 4 shots to murder poor Bill Ryan at close range. So all I knew for certain was he was a mighty 4 shot.
7: From the looks of them holes in your hat and shirt, that let out Nick Lyman, the gambler.
0: It sure did. That was as pretty a shooting exhibition as I ever saw.
7: And you know the sheriff wasn't the killer. A lawman's got to be able to shoot pretty straight, which left Sam Fleeson.
0: But the only way I could confirm my suspicions was to get him to look for your clothes where he'd tossed them into the creek. It all took time, California.
7: Yeah, I know it did, Hoppy. Well, maybe the boys at Bar 20 will think I'm quite a dude in this black outfit of Fleeson's. And you know, I've been thinking, If I didn't know you so darn well, I'd suspect you was in cahoots with the killer right from the beginning.
0: What?
7: Well, it was just because I was dressed all in black that I had such a narrow escape.
0: Yeah?
7: Yeah, and this time riding out's the first time I can remember in 10 years that you ain't been dressed all in black. Yeah?
0: Well, so it is.

Can't we talk it over before it's over? Before you tell me that we're through? And can't we sit together and figure whether this is the right thing to do? I hate the thought of spending nights all alone, missing the thrill that once that we've known. So can't we talk it over before it's over? Before you whisper goodbye forever, can't we talk it over, dear?

This is the right thing to do. I hate the thought of spending nights all alone, missing the thrills

0: jolly good day to you, Miss Clooney.
1: And a jolly good day to you, Mr. Crosby.
0: Shall I flip the coin?
1: Let her flip. I'll take heads.
0: Here we go. Aha, heads it is.
1: I get to sing first, huh?
0: You're the lucky one. Help yourself to a hunk of Mike, dear girl.
1: Thank you very much, buddy.

Well, we live in a changing world, don't we? And I know the ladies listening will be very glad to hear that most of the changes are caused by women. As if they didn't know. Of course, there's little that we men can do about the changes the women are affecting because we love them. And we wouldn't change them for anything we could think of. Would we, men? Not me, anyhow. But just wait till you hear what the women have gone and done in Rome. They have really taken a progressive step. They've gotten together. They've demanded that the traditional Roman siesta be abolished. Looks like the big lunch and the deep snooze after is on the way out. It's on the way out for sure if the women want it out, I can tell you that. So it begins to look like arrivederci siesta. Gee, those long Roman lunches and a nap to match, they were really something. Gone now. I suppose quick lunch stands will open up all over Rome soon. You got to make it snappy, signors, signorinas. No napping at the lunch counter, please. Move along there. Presto, presto. Lunch will be hurried. Drab affair. Romans will have to learn to sneer at the sauces, lay off the lasagna, push aside the pizza and watch the vino. Makes you drowsy, you know, too much of that heavy groceries. Just a word of warning, though, I'd like to throw in here. Romans shouldn't give up their midday naps too abruptly. They're adjusted, you see, to caving in after lunch. And if they stop too suddenly, they're going to be cross and cranky, like babies when they miss their naps. It's a big, big dangerous step, giving up the siesta. Let's not hurry this revolution, huh? Why don't we sleep on it for a while? Study it a bit, shall we? Now, in honor of Arrivederci Siesta, is Arrivederci Roma.

0: Your eternal facce carissima. 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
1: Nice and smooth, Bing. Buddy Cole time, instrumental interlude. What's cooking, buddy?
2: Rosie, I thought we'd do a tune that's featured in our Swing Fever long player. It's called The Hour of Parting.
1: Oh, I know it well.
2: Got a nice beat to it. It's not overwrought, but it goes along pretty good.
1: I'm sure.

0: A rose is a rose is a Norcross rose. Matter of fact, this is the year of the Norcross roses. There's a whole new batch of Norcross greeting cards, each with its own particular rose. Orange Beauty, American Beauty, Rose Parfait, a whole garden of roses. Send a friend a Norcross greeting card rose. Norcross says the things you want to say. So pick the nicest cards on the rack. Pick the card with the N on the back.
1: Do you have something in mind for us, Rosie?
2: Well, yes, I do, Ken. I'd like to sing a song which asks the impossible.
1: Which song is that that asks the impossible?
2: Please don't talk about me when I'm gone.
1: Well, that is nigh on to impossible.
2: Things just don't work out that way.
1: Even if you leave the room, you've got to get talked about.
2: Well, it's a great old song just the same.
1: Oh, yes, I wonder how many disappointed lovers have said, please don't talk about me when I'm gone, to each other.
2: Probably runs into the millions. Anyhow, here's the tune.

0: I really enjoyed that, Rosie.
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0: at the Ritz with those millionaires. 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
1: You got anything special you'd like to sing now, Rosie?
2: Yes, let's do one of the songs from the How the West Was Won album.
1: Huh? 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

0: Goodbye for today. 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
1: Try to give us a listen, will you?
0: Certainly been nice being with you, and we'll see you tomorrow then.
2: Bing Crosby and Rosemary Clooney with Buddy Cole's music were presented from Hollywood, produced by Bill Morrow and Myrtle McKenzie.

0: fun, so excited. 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

The Abbott and Costello Program, brought to you by Camels. Listen to the music of Freddie Rich and his orchestra, the songs of Connie Haynes, Billy Gray as Little Matilda, the famous cartoon character Bugs Bunny. Tonight's guest, Metro-Goldwyn-Mayer star of Marriage is a Private Affair, Miss...

0: All right, folks. This way for the Abbott and Costello Show. Tickets, please. See the Abbott and Costello Show. Really, folks, it's a good show. Won't somebody please come in? Come on in, you cowards!
1: Oh, Ken. Ken Niles.
2: Why, it's Bud Abbott. Hello, Bud.
3: Oh, hello, Mr. Abbott. Welcome back.
1: Thanks, Mrs. Niles. Listen, have either one of you seen Costello? He was supposed to meet me here in the lobby of NBC, and it's almost time to start the broadcast.
3: Well, personally, I don't care if Costello never shows up. All last season, he did nothing but insult me.
1: But, Mrs. Niles, don't tell me you're carrying a grudge for a year.
3: Well, why not? I've got a sister I haven't spoken to in 20 years. And Costello reminds me of my sister, except for the mustache.
1: But Costello hasn't got a mustache.
3: No, but my sister has.
4: I'm sorry, but that's final. You can't come in here. Hey, hey.
1: Hey, Ken.
5: Let go. I gotta get in.
1: Ken, look who it is.
5: Huh?
1: What? Look who it is.
5: Hey, Abbott!
1: Costello, where have you been? Look at you. You're perspiring something awful.
5: I ain't perspiring, Abbott. I just took a shower with my shirt, socks, and underwear on.
1: You took a shower with your shirt, socks, and underwear on? What's the idea?
5: Do you know a quicker way to get your laundry done?
3: Oh. Oh, Kenneth, did you hear that joke?
2: Yes, dear. There will now be a slight pause for station fumigation.
5: Hey, Abbott, don't tell me that's Mr. and Mrs. Niles.
3: Well, Mr. Costello, doesn't it look like us?
5: I wasn't sure. I thought maybe I was getting sick again.
1: Costello, no fighting, please. It's almost time. It's almost time to go on the air. I mean...
5: Oh, yeah. Ready to go on the air. That's right. I can hardly wait to get in front of that microphone. And also with Lana Turner. Hey, come on, Abbott. Come on. Let's get inside the studio.
6: Just a minute, Mr. Costello.
5: Who are you?
6: But I'm the NBC manager, Fogel.
5: You're what?
6: I'm Fogel.
5: What are you doing for it?
6: No, Mr. Costello, you don't understand. You've been a pretty sick young man, and we'd like to have the NBC doctor check you over before you go into the studio.
5: Are you kidding? I gotta get on the air. My public is waiting for me.
6: Oh, I wouldn't worry about him.
5: Oh, him? He's a nice guy. Hey, Abbott, let me at that guy.
1: Now, Costello, take
5: it. We got more than one.
1: I know, but
5: we got three.
1: All right, take it easy. Take it easy, please. Take it easy. Remember your blood pressure.
5: Oh, there's nothing wrong with my blood pressure. When I was down in Palm Springs, I used to drill with the soldiers.
1: Well, that's strenuous.
5: Oh, I should hope to tell you. I did everything they did. I'd get up at Sunday morning, and I'd take a 20-mile hike, exercise for 3 hours, drill for 3 more hours, and then I'd get up Tuesday morning.
1: What happened to Monday?
7: Wait a minute. What happened to Monday?
5: What happened to Monday?
7: Yeah.
5: You should be so inquisitive.
7: Yeah.
5: Who got up Monday?
7: Well, I see.
5: I didn't get up Monday.
7: I can see that.
6: Well, Mr. Costello, how about the physical examination? We can't let you in the studio without it.
5: I tell you, there's nothing wrong with me, Poogle.
1: No.
5: Poogle.
1: Stop yelling, Costello. Watch your pressure.
5: But do you see anything wrong with me, Abbott?
1: Well, your legs look a little weak. They're bending way out.
5: Oh, I can't help that. It's a long pull from my socks to my garter belt.
8: Not in the studio, Costello. We're going on the air.
5: Okay, Niles. Come on, Abbott. Let's go. I've been waiting 8 months to meet Lana Turner.
9: Just a moment, Mr. Costello.
5: Now what?
9: I'm from the insurance firm of Birch Bark and Canoe. I'm Birch Bark.
5: Where's Canoe?
9: He went up the river.
5: Ladies and gentlemen, every show must have a bad joke. This one is on us.
1: Now.
5: Thank you.
1: Now, look, mister, our program is going on the air, and we're in a hurry to get to the studio.
9: Exactly why I'm here. Mr. Costello, in view of your long illness, the network has sent me over to check up on your insurance. They must be protected, you know. Now, how about some life insurance?
5: No life insurance for me, brother.
9: Why not?
5: I took some out a couple of years ago, and nothing happened.
1: No, Costello. He means a policy. Are you interested in a straight life?
5: A straight life?
1: Yes.
5: No, sir. I'd like to sneak out once in a while.
9: But the payments on this policy, Mr. Costello, are very low. For instance, it's much higher in Canada. And do you know the premium in England?
5: Sure. Churchill. I mean, after all, it calls for it. Abbott, will you get this guy away from me? I'll miss the broadcast.
1: No, shut up, Costello. Pay attention.
9: All right, forget straight insurance. We also have 10-year endowment, 20-pay life, annuities, and health insurance with double indemnity. Now, what would you like to take out?
5: Lana Turner.
1: Oh, no, Costello, he's talking about something that'll be good for you in your old age.
5: So am I.
9: Now, look here, Costello. Let's pretend you're in an accident. What would you do if you lost a leg?
5: What would I care? I got another one.
9: No, no. What do you think our company would give you for that leg? $250.
5: Abbott, here's a guy, if I lose a leg, wants to give me $250.
10: Yes,
5: you ever see anything like that before?
10: $250.
5: $250 for one leg.
10: Yeah.
5: I won't sell.
9: No, you don't understand. Why, last year my company gave over $1 million for broken legs alone.
5: What did they do with all the legs?
10: No.
5: Who did they give them to?
10: No, look, Costello, you don't understand.
5: Legs Diamond?
10: They don't do anything with them.
5: Whatever happened to Legs Diamond?
10: I don't know. Look, that's a different party entirely. You don't understand. You see, listen, every time there's an accident, somebody gets paid off. For example, yesterday a man breaks his leg. He gets $500. Today, somebody breaks his neck. He gets $1,000.
5: I wonder who will hit the jackpot tomorrow.
9: Has nothing to do with a jackpot. Now, for instance, if I sprain both knees and break both ankles, I get $10,000. Or I can settle for $3,000 by waving both knees.
5: How much do you get if you wiggle your ears? Hey, look, Abbott, I had enough of this. Now, I want to get to my broadcast. Come on.
6: Costello, you haven't had your examination yet.
5: Get out of my way, Fugu.
10: Costello, you're going in the wrong door. That's a closet.
5: Don't tell me.
10: Don't tell me.
5: Gosh, Fibber McGee.

0: Now, I simply must put my foot down, Mr. Costello. You must be examined by the NBC doctor before you can be allowed in your studio.
1: But what about my program, Fogle? Lana Turner's waiting for me.
2: Oh, don't worry, Costello. You can prove you're all right. Anyway, he's a fine doctor.
1: Oh, he is? Yeah. What's his name?
2: Dr. Jones. Ph.D., M.D.S., LL.D.
1: What school did you go to? That's a fine way to spell Jones.
2: Oh.
1: Ph.D., M.D.S., LL.D.
2: All right, never mind.
1: Spells Jones.
2: Go on in, Will. Will you go in, please?
1: Okay.
0: Dr. Jones, this is Mr. Costello. He's been very sick for a long time, and he must be examined before we can let him in the studio. I'll be right back.
3: Yes, certainly, Fogle. Now, Mr. Costello, take off your coat, vest, tie, shirt, undershirt, socks, shoes, and suspenders.
1: Do you mind if I leave the hair on my chest?
2: Costello, quiet. Go ahead, Dr. Jones.
3: Now, open your mouth, Costello. Wider. Wider. Wider. My brother would like to see that.
1: Abbott. Is he a doctor?
3: No, he's looking for an apartment.
1: I think I got things mixed up. Hey, Abbott, come here. That guy's no doctor.
2: Oh, no.
1: What do you mean he's no doctor?
2: That's my line, please.
4: And by the way, yes, what do you mean by saying that?
5: Thank you. I knew I heard that someplace before.
4: Yes.
5: You know, I don't see his thermometer. I don't see his stethoscope. I don't see Lana Turner.
4: What's Lana Turner got to do with it?
5: Nothing. I'd just like to see her.
4: I resent this, Mr. Costello. What am I, stupid? A dope? A moron?
5: Try numbskull.
4: What am I, a numbskull?
5: I like stupid better.
4: Costello, stop that. Continue with the examination, doctor.
6: Very well. Now, Mr. Costello, just hold still and I'll listen to your heart. My, that's strange. Your heart sounds like a clock. Good heavens. The alarm rang at 8. I can't understand it.
5: Neither can I, Doc. I set it for 7.
2: Costello, we'll talk sense. Dr. Jones is a Johns Hopkins man.
5: So what? My father sent me to Wells. Well, what words? My father sent me to Wellesley.
2: Wellesley is a girl's school.
5: I know. My father always wanted me to have the things he didn't have.
4: Come in.
7: Oh, doctor, doctor, doctor, can I do it now?
4: Yes, go ahead, Miss Cruzby.
7: Lay that pistol down, babe. Lay that pistol down. A pistol pecking, mama.
4: Yeah, lay that pistol down.
5: All right. Yeah. That's enough for that. What goes on here?
7: Oh, I'm the floor show. The doc can't afford magazines.
1: Get out of here.
5: Hey, Abbott, come on. I want to get to my studio. Big cut.
2: Say, Costello.
5: Two cases of cut.
2: Say, Costello.
5: What?
2: There's a crowd going into Studio B. Let's follow them.
5: Okay.
8: You're wasting your time, boys. Those people are going in to see John's other wife.
5: Are you kidding? John's other wife?
8: Yeah.
5: Who are you?
8: Who am I?
5: Yeah.
8: I'm John.
1: Get me out of here! Now, that's the last straw. Everything happens to me. Doctors, insurance men, John's other wife, Google. I'll never make the program.
8: Yeah. What's up, Doc? What's cooking, huh, Chubby?
2: Costello, it's a little rabbit.
5: Yeah, from the cartoon. It's Bugs Bunny.
2: Say, Bugs, what are you doing over here at NBC?
8: Well, I came over to see your program, fellas. I get tired of eating carrots. I like a little corn once in a while.
5: That's very funny for a rabbit.
8: You like it, Doc? You know, we could make a great team. Rabbit and Costello.
1: Rabbit and Costello.
2: Say, he's pretty cute, Costello. Why don't we keep him around?
8: Sure, Doc. I can be your bread and butter.
5: Yeah, but who wants a hare in his butter? Come on, Abbott. We're wasting time.
8: Now, don't leave me, fellas. I'm feeling very sad today.
2: What's wrong?
8: Well, I broke up with Mike Oil, Doc. We was going steady. Every day I used to bring her a carrot corsage. And boy, did we have fun. We'd gamble over the fields together, play hopscotch and check up on the Victory Gardens. But it's all over, fellas. I guess we were just never meant for each other.
2: Why not?
8: She was a gopher.
5: Now listen, Bugs, will you stop annoying me? All I want to do is to get into the studio.
8: Well, why didn't you say so, Doc? Look, all you have to do is go through that door, turn left, turn right, go 2 miles over the skyway, 3 miles over the byway, then 6 miles down the highway, and before you know it, you'll see Lana Turner taking a sunbath on a patio.
5: But that ain't my studio.
8: I know, Doc, but that's living.
1: Hey, Abbott, will you do something?
2: Do what?
1: Look, Rabbit. Abbott, what's the difference? Look, Abbott, will you get him out of here?
8: Oh, give me a break, Doc. Let me hang around your program and pick up a few nickels, huh? I'm a family man.
9: By the way, Bugs, how do you stand in the draft?
8: Well, they just reclassified me 1A, and I got 480 kids.
1: Wait a minute. Just a minute. They wouldn't put you in 1A if you got 480 kids.
8: I'm a rabbit, Doc. They came after Pearl Harbor.
9: Here's little Connie Haynes back with us again. She sings the new rhythmic hit, They're Either Too Young or Too Old.
10: You marched away and left this town as empty as can be. I can't

0: And now back to Abbott and Costello, who are still having trouble getting into the studio.
1: Oh, boys, wait a minute.
2: Oh, Fogel.
3: That's an understatement.
1: I have some very good news for you, Mr. Costello. You can go on the air now. Your basal metabolism is impeccable, while your hemoglobin content is rich in hypothyroidism, and your capillaries are simply pulsating.
3: Now listen, brother. Watch your language. I got my mother's picture in my pocket.
2: Oh, will you stop that, please? Mr. Fogel means the doctor has given you an okay to broadcast. Come in the studio.
1: And keep quiet. The program's on.
4: Okay. Oh, my darling Lana, come into my arms.
5: Dennis, my dear, I love you madly.
3: Hey, Abbott! That Niles is playing my part!
2: Yes, and look who the girl is. Lana Turner.
3: All right, Niles, come on, break it up.
5: Oh, just a moment. Mr. Niles and I are playing a love scene.
3: That Niles is no lover.
0: Oh, yeah? I've kissed women who wouldn't look at you.
3: Oh, yeah? I've kissed women who wouldn't look at me either.
2: Costello, will you stop fighting?
3: I'm not fighting, Abbott. Now, listen, Niles. On this program, you take care of the announcing. Period.
0: And you take care of the comedy. Question mark.
3: Why, Niles, I'll...
5: Oh, please. Please, Mr. Costello.
3: They don't even let me finish a line.
5: Please, I appeal to you as a woman.
3: Well, if you're going to appeal to me as a woman, of course. If you were a man, you wouldn't appeal to me. At all.
2: All right. I'm sorry, Miss Turner. Please forgive Costello. He's a little impulsive.
5: Repulsive?
3: No, he said impulsive. I-M-P-U.
5: Well, we all have our troubles.
3: Now, listen, you wouldn't talk that way, Lana, if you saw my last picture.
5: Oh, you mean the one where you were on the ice?
3: That's the one. What did you think of it?
5: You certainly kept well.
3: Hey, Abbott, what's this girl?
2: All quiet. Come on, Costello. This is where we're supposed to do a love scene.
3: Abbott, I didn't know you cared.
2: Well, I do, Lou. Ah, never mind that.
3: You want to do a love scene with me?
2: No.
3: Let's pick out the furniture.
2: Will you keep quiet, please? No remarks. I mean a love scene with Lana.
3: That's way back.
2: Listen. Lou, this might be interesting to you. I'm talking about a love scene with Lana Turner.
5: Oh, I just adore love scenes. Are you ready, Mr. Niles?
3: Mr. Niles?
0: You heard that, Costello. She wants me.
3: You see, Lana, since I put Niles on his program, success went to his head.
5: From where I'm standing, it looks like success went to your stomach.
3: Did you hear that, Abbott? What an insult.
2: Oh, she's right, Costello. You are fat.
3: Well, I may be a little fat on the outside, but underneath, I'm solid flab.
2: Let's go, Niles. Get on with the love scene.
3: Yeah, but what about me?
2: You can play a love scene with Mrs. Niles.
6: I heard that, and I'd love to play a love scene with you, Mr. Costello.
3: Don't call me Costello. Call me Dick Tracy.
6: Oh, that's silly. Why should I call you Dick Tracy?
3: So I can call you Pruneface. did you get that ad-lib, Lana? That's what put me on the top of the ladder.
5: Yes, and your audience is at the bottom, daring you to come down.
6: Well, Costello, I'm waiting.
3: So is your broom. Why don't you fly out of here?
2: Now, that's not nice, Costello. Mrs. Niles has some very fine points.
0: Yes, she certainly has. For instance, Costello, take her hair.
3: Okay, throw it over here.
2: Oh, I don't know what's wrong with you, Costello. You fight with everybody.
3: I can't help it, Abbott.
2: Oh.
3: All those months that I was sick, I was thinking about doing this love scene with Lana Turner. And now she won't even talk to me.
5: Oh, don't feel that way, Lou. The truth is, I dream about you. I dream about you every night.
3: You do?
5: Yes. Yes, I do. Do you think I can sue Ovaltine?
3: I get it.
2: All right. Never mind. You get it.
3: Ovaltine.
2: Yeah, you heard her.
3: We're working for Camel Cigarettes.
2: Never mind that.
3: Ovaltine.
2: All right, a little extra change.
3: Oh, we'll get a case.
2: All right, look. Look, come on. Let's get to the play. All right, Mr. Rich, let's have some music to put Costello in the mood. Ken, set the scene.
3: And make it snappy, Niles.
0: The scene is an old castle in England. It is the 16th century when hearts were brave and knighthood was in flower. The night is still, and Lady Lana stands on the balcony awaiting her lover. She has been waiting anxiously, longingly, patiently, hopefully.
2: Come on, Niles, get with it, get with it, get with it. Faster, faster, faster.
0: And why not?
2: I can't wait much longer. Come on.
0: She hasn't seen her lover in a fortnight. Ah, each minute seems like an hour.
2: You forgot the seconds.
0: Each hour seems like a day. Each day like a week. Each week like a month.
2: Each year.
0: Each month like a year.
2: Each year.
0: Like
2: this is only a half-hour program. Now get with it.
5: Oh, but Lou, he's putting you in the mood to kiss me.
2: I've been in the mood for 8 months, kid. Abbott, never mind, Niles. You set the scene.
7: Okay, Lou. The stillness of the night is suddenly broken.
2: Now, this guy'll set it fast.
7: Suddenly broken by the sharp clatter of horses' hoofs.
2: Where does the horses come from?
7: The lovely Lana's eyes light up. Her lover is riding into the courtyard on his white charger.
2: Ah, white charger. I don't charge nothing. I pay everything cash.
7: He leaps from his horse and starts to climb up to her balcony. Hand over hand. Hand over hand.
2: Two hands over hands.
7: One foot up. The other foot up.
2: Come on, get me up, Abbott. Hurry up.
7: Then one hand up. Then the other hand
2: up. It's gonna be too late. Now get me up.
7: Inch by inch. Foot by foot. Yard by yard.
2: Get me up there, will you? I want to kiss the dame.
5: But, Lou, what's your hurry? There's plenty of time.
2: Not for me, kid. I'm in 1A.
7: All right. Finally, you reach Lady Lana's side. And the play begins. A play of love. Emotion. An adventure.

0: Mr. Rich. This orchestra can easily be replaced by a jukebox. Now, I'm going to do this scene without music. Ah, Lady Lana, I love you. I kiss you. Or kiss me, one or the other.
1: But not here, my lover.
0: Why not? Love is paramount. Love is universal.
1: Oh, you're out of luck. I work for MGM.
0: Some plug, hey, Lion? Oh, come on, Lana. I've been waiting 8 months for this.
1: All right, Lou. You can kiss me.
0: This is spite work. Hello?
2: Mr. Costello, this is Fugle. No kissing in our studio. Kissing spreads germs.
0: Not me. I kiss so hard, I kill him.
3: Costello, will you quit fooling around?
0: Who's fooling around? All I want to do is kiss Lana Turner. Oh, come on, Lana. Will you please kiss me?
1: Well, all right, Lou. Now, if you'll just close your eyes, I'll have a big surprise for you.
0: Okay. My eyes are closed. Oh, boy, I can hardly wait.
1: MGM.
0: Some plug. Hey, Lion? Oh, come on, Lana. I've been waiting 8 months for this.
1: All right, Lou. You can kiss me.
0: This is spite work. Hello?
2: Mr. Costello, this is Fugle. No kissing in our studio. Kissing spreads germs.
0: Not me. I kiss so hard, I kill him.
3: Costello, will you quit fooling around?
0: Who's fooling around? All I want to do is kiss Lana Turner. Oh, come on, Lana. Will you please kiss me?
1: Well, all right, Lou. Now, if you'll just close your eyes, I'll have a big surprise for you.
0: Okay.

0: eyes for you.
1: Okay. My eyes are closed. Oh, boy, I can hardly wait. Lon Turner's gonna kiss me. Woo!
0: Now keep your eyes closed.
1: They're closed.
0: Here's the surprise.
1: Are you eating carrots, Lana?
2: Lana who, Doc? I'm Fudge. And I'm nuts. Will you get me out of here?
3: And now again, we send our thanks to the Yanks of the Week, Americans who have distinguished themselves for heroism in the battle area.
4: To Captain H.D. Maxwell of Pink Hill, North Carolina, and the entire crew of his Liberator bomber, who turned their big four-engine B-24 into a fighter plane when they saw two German Focke Wulf heavy bombers attacking in a large convoy in the Atlantic. While the huge enemy planes were making their bomb runs on the ships, Captain Maxwell and his men attacked with machine guns. And though cannon and machine gun fire from the enemy wounded every man aboard the Liberator, they shot down one German plane and probably destroyed the other before they themselves crashed in flames. Our airmen were rescued by ships from the convoy they had saved. We salute you and your crew, Captain H.D. Maxwell.
3: And now here's Bud Abbott with a final word.
5: Thanks, Ken. Ladies and gentlemen, now that our program is over and we have done our best to entertain you, I would like to take a moment to pay tribute to my best friend and to a man who has more courage than I have ever seen displayed in the theater. 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Just a short time before our broadcast started, Luke Costello was told that his baby, one-year-old Tamara, had died. In the face of the greatest tragedy which can come to any man, Luke Costello went on tonight so that you, the radio audience, would not be disappointed. There's nothing more that I can say except that I know you all join me in expressing our deepest sympathy to a great trooper. Good night.
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The Johnson Wax Program with Fibber McGee and Molly. 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The script is by Don Quinn and Phil Leslie. The music by the King's Men and Billy Mills Orchestra.

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0: Well, to see Mrs. McGee of 79 Wistful Vista helping her husband make his annual selection of camping equipment, you'd never suspect that the only outdoor sport she really loves is her husband. 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
1: Now, let me see. What else do I need?
2: Well, I can't think of a thing, dearie. 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
1: Oh, my gosh, a camp stove. 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Hey, Bud, is anything new in camp stoves?
3: Oh, yes, indeed, sir. We have the new post-war models now.
1: Oh.
3: Built-in egg timer, fish scaler, bathing suit dryer, and corn popper. 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
2: 97 pounds? How could anybody carry a stove like that?
3: Well, that's what makes this stove so unique, madam. You don't have to carry it. The legs are on clockwork hinges, and it walks along behind you from camp to camp. It can also be speeded up to chase rabbits.
1: Let me see one of them.
3: Well, I'm afraid we'll have to wait until 2:30, sir. Mr. Abercrombie, our president, is cooking his lunch on it.
1: What time is it now?
2: About 5:30. Look, McGee, if you're going to sleep out in the open, how about a mosquito net?
1: A net for mosquitoes? Not me, Snooky. I can catch them things with my bare hands. Hey, Bud.
4: Sir?
1: Look, I'm taking a 2-week float trip in the Ozark Mountains, fishing and hunting. I'm starting at Naked Joe, Missouri, and ending up at Powderhorn, Arkansas. You got any suggestions?
2: 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I've tried that.
3: Well, now let me see, sir. How about a nice bobsled? 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
2: Why on earth would anyone want a bobsled in Missouri in the summer?
3: I don't know, madam, but I get a bonus of $100 if I sell it. And with $100, I could get my mother out of jail.
1: What's she in jail for, Buster?
3: Oh, she's just a thoughtless little bobby socker, bless her heart. Always going around socking bobbies. Oh, by the way, sir, how about hip boots?
2: Need any hip boots, dearie? Yours leak in 7 places.
1: Gee, do they really?
2: Yeah, don't you remember? You call them your 7 leak boots?
1: You got any good hip boots, Bud?
3: No, sir, but next week we expect some in. Good ones, too.
1: Mm-hmm.
3: They have a double sole with 4 ounces of water sealed in.
1: Mm-hmm.
3: That gives you the squish without the discomfort.
2: Well, I guess you've got about everything you need, McGee. Just add those items up, sir, and let us know what the bill is.
1: You got everything there, Bud? The fishing rod, the air mattress, the combination can opener and spud slicer, the waterproof matchbox and the compass?
3: Yes, sir, but are you sure you want this kind of a compass? This is the kind you draw circles with.
1: I know that. I find I always travel in circles anyway. Well, this time I'm going to mark the map beforehand. Get me my bill, Bud.
3: Yes, sir, and if I'm not back immediately, I'll be back of the elevator sneaking a smoke.
1: Honest, lad. Look, Molly, why don't you change your mind and come on this fishing trip with me? My gosh, you'll have a wonderful time.
2: No, thank you, dearie. I'll spend the 2 weeks cleaning the living room curtains and papering the bedroom. You just... Ah, oh, for goodness sakes. Hello there, Millicent.
5: How do you do, my dear? Good day, Mr. McGee.
1: Hi, Carsty. Buying some sporting equipment? They got some wonderful underwater goggles here. Great for finding that last butter knife when you're washing the dishes.
5: No, I just came in to get Mr. Carstairs as a birthday present, Mr. McGee. An archery set, I think. He's always wanted a bow and some arrows.
2: Has he a quiver, Millicent?
5: For a while, when he first gets up, my dear. But a few cups of black coffee usually starts it. Did you ever try archery, Mr. McGee?
2: Not since he was a little boy, Millicent. He played Cupid in a school play and shot the principal in the left flank with an arrow.
1: Yeah. And anybody that thinks Cupid is a symbol of love should have seen him chasing me with a chair leg.
2: You going away this summer, Millicent?
5: Oh, yes. We expect to spend a few weeks at our hunting lodge in Maine.
1: Oh.
5: Such a grand place to relax, you know. Why, some evenings, and this is quite confidential, my dear, some evenings we do not even dress for dinner.
1: Oh.
2: Oh. Heavenly days, you hear that, McGee? Up there in Maine, they really rough it.
1: Yeah. Better not let down too much, Carsty. First thing you know, your husband will be coming in a T-shirt, in a T-shirt, to tea. In a T-shirt. How big a shack you got up there, kid?
5: Oh, it's just an old log cabin, Mr. McGee. Mahogany logs, of course.
2: Well, Nat.
5: 25 rooms, not counting the conservatory and game room, swimming pool, landing strip, boathouse, formal gardens, and a 19-hole golf course.
1: A 19-hole course? A golf course don't have more than 18, Carsty.
5: Oh, really? Well, I don't play golf myself, but Mr. Carstairs is always telling about taking 8 or 10 shots to get out of a trap on the 19th. Are you going away this summer, my dear?
1: I'm trying to get her to go on a float trip with me for some fishing, Carsty, but she don't want to go.
2: Oh, I have so many things to do here, McGee. You'll have fun going by yourself. Do you fish, Millicent?
5: No, but I'm a rather good with a shotgun, my dear. You must go out sometime and shoot skeet with me.
2: Oh, I'd love to, Millicent.
1: You shoot them and I'll cook them, Molly. I got a recipe for broiled skeet that I've used for years. Ain't they delicious, Carsty?
5: Simply delightful, Mr. McGee. And no bones. Well, I must be getting on. Have a nice summer, both of you. Good day.
0: Billy Mills and the orchestra, the King's Men, and the Gypsy.

0: the gypsy.
1: What are you doing, McGee?
0: I'm pumping up this air mattress to see if it leaks anyplace. Listen. Oh, I don't hear any leaks. Look, why don't you go on this trip with me, Molly? You like to fish. I'd like to...
1: Yeah, but I don't like sleeping on the ground, dearie.
0: Oh.
1: I like to get close to nature, but not that close. You take this trip alone.
0: Oh, well, gee,
1: besides, you... I have so many things to do around the house. Paper the bedroom, clean the curtains, and the...
0: Come in.
1: Oh, hello there, Dr. Gamble. Do come in.
0: Thanks, Molly. Hello, Bulgy. What's the bicycle pump for? Gonna put the tube in your mouth and inflate your ego? No, Aerosmith. If you would use those faded blue eyes of yours for something besides winking at nurses, you'd see that I'm pumping up this air mattress.
1: He's going on a fishing trip through the Ozarks, Doctor.
0: Are you going with him, Molly? Or do you welcome the interlude of peace and quiet with a little boom face out of your hair?
1: Well, he wants me to go, Doctor, but I think it would do him good to get off by himself and not be bothered by having me to look after.
0: Oh, come on, Molly. You're no trouble. I'll bet she's no trouble, Bucklewart. You just want her along. You only want her along because she can cook. By yourself, you'll come home with three crappies and dyspepsia. Oh, is that so? Well, I'm a pretty good camp cook myself, Fatso. I remember one time up in Alaska, I took two wild ducks, skinned them, wrapped them in clay, and buried them in hot coals for 3 hours. You remember that, Molly?
1: Indeed I do, dearie. And I bet they would have been delicious, too.
0: What do you mean, would have been? I couldn't remember where I'd buried them. As far as I know, they're still cooking. You going somewhere away, somewhere for a vacation this summer away, Doc?
2: No, I think I'll spend the summer in a nice, air-cooled movie. I've tried going to summer resorts, but somebody always finds out I'm a doctor, and from there on, I'm working again.
0: I see.
2: Next time I register at a summer hotel, it will be as Ignatz Jagafreon, a sculptor.
1: Why a sculptor, Doctor?
2: But can you imagine anyone getting a sculptor up in the middle of the night to do Grandma's torso in granite? Certainly not. Well, have a nice trip, McGee. It'll do you good to get away from humanity for a while.
0: Thanks.
2: Not that I have anything against humanity, except that there are too many people mixed up in it. See you in the fall.
0: Come along, Doc.
1: My, isn't he a sweet old character?
0: Yeah, Doc's a great guy. Only thing is he... Listen, is that mattress leaking?
1: No, dear, you're leaning on the bicycle pump.
0: Huh? Oh. For a minute, I thought it was leaking. And...
3: Hello, folks. Hey, I hear you're going on a fishing trip, pal.
1: Yes, he is, Mr. Wilcox. He's leaving in just a little while.
0: Going to take a float trip, Junior, with Walter Bales. Starting from Naked Joe, Missouri, and ending up at Powderhorn, Arkansas. Float down the river, camping and fishing all along the way.
3: Gee, sounds like fun. No rowing, eh?
0: Nary a row, Junior. Just sit there on your big air mattress and let the river do the work. You going any place this summer?
3: I am going to the Garden Spot of America, pal. Racine, Wisconsin.
1: Is Racine so beautiful, Mr. Wilcox?
3: It is to me, Molly. There is no prettier sight in the world than a full-grown paycheck. And mine are grown right there in Racine. Incidentally, I picked up a note from the office about the summer Johnson Wax show. Fred Waring and his Pennsylvanians are taking over.
1: Isn't that marvelous? I think Fred Waring is simply wonderful. Don't you, McGee?
0: Yeah, he's good.
3: Well, he has one of the best shows on the air, barring none.
0: Yeah, he's good.
3: Well, don't you think he has a great show, pal?
0: Yeah, he's good.
1: I think everybody likes Fred Waring's program.
0: Most everybody.
1: He always does a great show.
0: Relies quite a bit on music, though.
3: Why, why, certainly he does. He's a fine musician, and he gets off some pretty smart remarks between numbers, too.
0: Oh, yeah? Well, if he's such a hot musician, why don't he stick to his music? I play the mandolin, too, myself, Junior. But do I set myself up as a great musician? Do I try to muscle in onto somebody else's racket? Do I try to...
1: Why, McGee, why are you so resentful?
3: Say, pal, could it be that you're a little worried?
0: Why, what should I be worried about? What if Racine should get the idea that Waring's better than McGee? Iskabibble. I can always get a job.
1: Doing what, dearie?
0: Why, I could always... Somebody might want to... Well, if worst comes to worst, there's always the ice wagon. I mean, I... Hey, Junior, you going to announce the summer show?
3: No, Waring comes on from New York, and Bill Bivens is the announcer.
1: Oh, Bill Bivens, a fine announcer. One of my favorites.
3: Gee, really?
0: Oh, she's always... He's always talked about Bill Bivens, Junior, and you know what?
3: No.
0: I understand he can pronounce all the big words, like linoleum.
3: So what? I can pronounce linoleum... Manolia. Oh, anyway, that's not so important.
1: What is important, Mr. Wilcox?
3: Well, the important thing is that he knows about the product. Gee, I'd hate to think of a job like this in the hands of a guy who didn't know about Johnson's self-polishing glow coat.
0: Oh, well, they'll probably tell him that.
3: Imagine how horrible it would be if Bivens didn't know that glow coat requires no rubbing or buffing.
0: They'll tell him.
3: That it shines as it dries.
0: I'll write him a letter.
3: That you just pour a little out and spread it around and let it dry for 20 minutes or less.
1: I'm sure he'll have all that information, Mr. Wilcox, before...
3: And if he doesn't realize how Johnson's glow coat can bring back the sparkling beauty to worn and tired old Limolum. Manolum.
0: Look, Waxy. Why don't you write him a letter about it?
3: Oh, I did. I sent him a 700-word telegram of instructions.
1: Why, that was a mighty nice thing for you to do, Mr. Wilcox.
3: Well, I figured it was better to be sporting about it.
0: 700-word telegram must cost you a handsome nickel or so, Waxy.
3: No, I sent it collect.
0: Ooh.
3: See you in the fall, kids. Good luck.
0: Go on, Ronald. I better finish getting the stuff together, I guess. Now, let me see. A hunting knife, fishing tackle, mattress, camp stove, comic books. You sure you won't go with me, Molly?
1: No, thank you, dearie. It's nice of you to want me along, but I'll stay and stretch the curtains while you go and stretch the budget.
0: Well, all right, but gee whiz, I wish
1: come
0: you
1: in.
4: Hello, folks.
1: Hello there, Mr. Wimple.
0: Hi, Wimple, old man. Hey, you look kind of worn out, boy.
4: Oh, I am, Mr. McGee. My lawn sprinkler got broken, and my wife made me run around the lawn in circles all morning with a sprinkling can... while she stood on the steps and flicked my ankles with a bullwhip.
1: Well, that's pretty terrible, Mr. Wimple, but isn't using a bullwhip on you rather flattering?
4: Well, I suppose it really is, Mrs. McGee. But, sweetie face, that's my big old horrid wife. Sweetie face is awfully clever with a whip.
0: Can she knock a cigarette out of your mouth at 50 paces, Wimp?
4: Oh, she's much better than that, Mr. McGee. One night, there were some cats making a dreadful noise in our front yard, and Sweetie Face leaned out the bedroom window and cracked her whip, and there wasn't another sound all night long. It was just wonderful.
1: She really got those cats, did she, Mr. Wimple?
4: No, she fell out the window.
0: Wimp, I predict that one of these days you'll get tired of being pushed around, and you'll let her know who wears the pants in your house.
4: Oh, you're so right, Mr. McGee. I've got it all planned out how I'll do it, too. The next time she starts in on me, I'm going to step up on a footstool and look her right in the eye. Who do you think you're talking to, I'll say. Then she'll slap me across the room, and as I fall, I'll knock over the goldfish bowl. And when she runs to pick up the goldfish, I'll grab her compact and fill it full of itching powder. I hope it's still good. I've had it for 9 years.
1: Mr. Wimple, you're just in time to say goodbye to himself here. He's going on a 2-week camping and fishing trip.
0: From Naked Joe, Missouri to Powderhorn, Arkansas, Wimp. Float trip. Molly don't want to go with me. How about you?
4: Oh, I just love it, Mr. McGee. But I don't like to leave Sweetie Face that long.
1: For only 2 weeks?
4: Yes. I don't like to leave her for only 2 weeks. If it was for 3 months, I'd... Say, Mr. McGee... have you got time to come over to my house a minute?
0: No, I haven't, Wimp. I'm sorry, but I'm leaving as soon as I load this stuff in the car. Why?
4: Well, just as I left, Sweetie Face was trying to move our big radio, and it fell over on top of her.
1: Goodness me, Mr. Wimple. Is she still under it?
4: Yes.
0: Ooh.
4: But it's tuned to NBC, so she won't miss Bob Hope and Fibbing... Oh, she's heard everything we've said. Isn't it awful? I've got to go now. I'll see you in October.
3: And here are the King's Men, and it's a grand night for singing.

0: Well, I got the car all packed, Molly. I've got enough equipment in that jalopy to take me to Tibet and back. I believe in taking everything I need when I go fishing.
1: Sure, you got everything, dearie.
0: Absolutely. I checked it off on my list as I packed it.
1: Well, what's all that stuff on the piano?
0: Oh, that's just my fishing tackle that I want. Oh, my gosh, my fishing tackle. Thanks, kid.
1: Don't mention it.
0: Look, you still got time to change your mind and come with me. How about it? Why don't
1: you
0: go?
1: You're sweet to want me to come, dearie, but I'm going to welcome a quiet 2 weeks to get a few things done around here. But as soon as you get to Undress Joseph, Missouri, you send me a postcard.
0: No. It's Naked Joe, Missouri. I showed it to you on the map.
1: I know, and that's one reason I'm staying home.
0: Huh?
1: That's not a very ladylike place to start a fishing trip from. Now, isn't it?
0: Come in.
1: Oh, Mayor Latrivia. Hello, Your Honor.
2: Hello, Molly. How are you, McGee?
0: Great, Latrivia. Great. You're just in time to wish me luck on my fishing trip. Going on a float trip from Naked Joe Mo. Leaving in a few minutes.
2: Well, I hope you both have a wonderful time.
1: Oh, I'm sure we will, Your Honor. I'm going to stay home and relax.
2: Very intelligent of you, I'm sure. By the way, who's doing the summer show for Johnson's Wax?
0: Waring's Pennsylvanians, Latrivia. Great outfit. They'll be on for 15 weeks. It'll be Waring all summer.
2: What do you think it's been all winter?
1: Why, Mr. Mayor, you made a joke.
2: Well, I'm not very proud of it, personally. Jokes about a man's name are always very clever to the person who perpetrates them, but pretty old hat to the one whose name it is.
0: You mean Fred Waring?
2: In this case, yes.
1: Did you ever meet him, Mr. Mayor?
2: No, I never had that pleasure.
0: Then what right have you got to make remarks about his clothes?
2: I didn't make any remark about Mr. Waring's clothes.
1: Oh, yes, you did. You said his hat was pretty old.
2: I beg your pardon. I said nothing of the sort. I said jokes about a man's name are pretty old hat.
0: A guy with a name that Fred Waring has got a right to wear any kind of a hat that he wants to, Latrivia. He'd still be a wonderful showman if he wore a muck lux and a beanie just because he chooses.
2: Now, look here, McGee. I think you're deliberately trying to embroil me in an argument, and I am
1: there
2: not...
1: There can't be any argument about criticizing the hat of a complete stranger, Mr. Mayor.
0: No.
1: This is a democracy, and if a man chooses to wear an old hat...
2: I didn't say that Mr. Hat was wearing an old Waring. I mean, if he wants to lead his hat in an old band, wear his bath hand in a band... Now, look, I was...
0: Now, control yourself, Latrivia. Control yourself. Don't shout at my wife.
2: I was not shouting at your wife.
0: Ooh.
2: I was not shouting at your wife. I was only trying to explain that I made no reference whatever to Mr. Waring's hat. Mm-hmm. I was merely utilizing a certain slang expression. When you say something is old hat, it means that it's all too familiar. Have I made myself clear?
0: Yes, but you might be a little more careful about indulging in personalities, Latrivia. A man's hat is his own business, and an old hat...
2: Oh, for heaven's sake, stop it. You know very well that I didn't intend to heifer to Mr. Hadding's reference. Reference to Mr. Waring's reefer. A riffle. A hat. When I said that an old band leader has a hat, an old hat has a... You stated that nobody would try to do anything. I was... We were... You... I... McGee?
0: Yes?
2: I'm sorry I won't be at Naked Joe, Missouri, to see you off.
1: That's nice of you, Mr. Mayor. Yeah,
0: thanks, Latrivia.
2: That's all right. It's an old dream of mine to see you floating down the river. Well, have a pleasant summer.
0: Well, I guess I better be getting started, Molly. What time is it?
1: About 1:30.
0: Great. That ought to get me to Naked Joe, Missouri about daylight. Now, look, why don't you throw some stuff in a suitcase and come along? It'll be an awful lonesome drive without you.
1: No, thank you, sweetheart. I'm glad you want me along, but with the bedroom to be papered and the living room curtains to be washed and all...
0: Who's that? I thought everybody was in. Come in.
3: Mr. McGee.
0: Yes?
3: If you have 65 cents for me, I have a telegram for you. From a relative.
1: How do you know it's from a relative, son?
3: It's Colette.
0: Here, Molly, you read it. I want to check over my list and see if I packed everything.
1: All right. Now, just a minute, boy. There may be an answer.
3: Okay.
1: Oh, heavenly days, McGee. Listen.
0: Huh?
1: It's from Cousin Salvador.
0: What?
1: He says, I'm bringing wife and 7 children to spend summer with you.
0: Oh, dear.
1: Please wire prepaid most convenient time for arrival.
0: Oh, dear.
1: That does it, McGee. I'm coming with you.
0: Huh?
1: Hold everything. I'll be packed in 10 minutes.
0: How much you say I owe for this, Bud?
3: 65 cents, Mac.
0: Here you are, Bud. Here's a dollar for yourself. That was nice timing.
3: Well, you told me to be here at exactly 1:30, so I done it. Thanks, Mac.
0: Mm. McGee, you're a dirty old conniver. And if you'd learned to cook, you wouldn't have to stoop to things like this.
4: Hey, my, hurry up. Come on.

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Try Johnson's Car New, won't you? It's spelled C-A-R-N-U.

0: Ladies and gentlemen, on behalf of everybody on our show and the makers of Johnson's Wax, we want to thank you for another year of your loyal listening. And we know you'll find that Fred Waring and his Pennsylvanians will have a wonderful program with great music for you at this same hour through the summer.
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Hi, fellas. 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As a matter of fact, we both hope to be seeing you in the very, very near future. Until then, God bless you all and thanks a lot.

Newfoundland to Guadalcanal, the Yankees chase the Axis. 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

0: Johnson.
1: Good morning, Schicklgruber. Why did you break so soon? You swore that you would rule the world and maybe the stars and moon. What happened to that super race you had in 39? Mein Kampf has backfired in your face and trickled down your spine.
2: Oh, wer ist das Rudolf Hess? Oh, wer can he be? I sent him

by curiosity goaded? Is there really any danger that love is now outmoded? I'm interested especially in knowing why you waste it. True romance is so fleshly. With what have you replaced it? What is your latest foible? Is gin rummy more exquisite? Is skiing more enjoyable? For heaven's sake, what is it? I can't believe that love has lost its glamour, that passion is really passé. If gender is just a term in grammar, how can I ever find my way when I'm a stranger here myself? How can he ignore my available condition?

discover the key to his ignition. And then if he should make a diplomatic proposition, how could I possibly refuse? How could I possibly refuse?

Boys, this is Gene Krupa with the Jazz Trio, featuring Charlie Ventura on tenor sax and Georgie Wallers on piano. We'd like to do two tunes for you, Dark Eyes and Wire Brush Stomp.

folks, I fell in love. And it was in a little town of Yuck Yuck. And I was working in this cute little restaurant called the Yuck Yuck Yuck restaurant. And it was there that I first met him. What a name. Jan Bonson. Yuck, yuck, yuck. Ah, but this Jan, he was strong and handsome. You know, he had the physique of a Greek god. Broad shoulders, graceful, sinewy arms, and a face like a Doberman pincher. With fingers to match. You know, he said I was beautiful, gorgeous, glamorous, exotic. Of course, he couldn't see very well either. But then one night he said to me, Cassandra, you shouldn't be scrubbing floors. Take your pale hands out of that pail. And Cassandra, he said, let me take you away from all this. Let me take you to the big cities. I'll show you the spots. I'll give you rings. I'll give you fur coats, rare tropical flowers. So I went to the big city, and what do you suppose happened? The only spots I saw were the spots before my eyes. The only rings I got were the rings under my eyes. My fur coats used to be McGinnis's goats. And as for flowers, why, he didn't even have a flower pot. I said I am through with romance, but if

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0: The Lux Radio Theater brings you John Garfield, Eleanor Parker, and Dane Clark in Pride of the Marines. 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
1: Greetings from Hollywood, ladies and gentlemen. While we prepare to usher in a new year, and we hope a new and better age, I think it's not only timely, but heartening for all of us to hear the real-life story of a battle-scarred Marine who had to face one of the most difficult problems war can leave. But make no mistake, the play you are about to hear from Warner Brothers, Pride of the Marines, is not a story of sadness, but a story of the triumph of a great love. The picture follows closely the life of a real living person, Sergeant Al Schmidt, from my hometown of Philadelphia. The part of Al is played by John Garfield, who enacts his original screen role. And co-starred with him, also from the screen cast, we have Eleanor Parker and Dane Clark, as Al's friend and sweetheart, who stand by him with unshakable devotion. Tonight, as we look ahead to the new year, may I thank you all for your support during the months past, and your friendly letters and suggestions. While Lux Flakes continue to brighten and lighten your daily tasks at home, rest assured that we shall continually strive to bring you the best in radio entertainment in 1946. It's curtain time, and here's Act One of Pride of the Marines, starring John Garfield as Al, Eleanor Parker as Ruth, and Dane Clark as Lee.
2: My name is Schmidt, Al Schmidt. Maybe you heard of me, maybe not. Anyhow, what I've got to tell you starts back in 1941 in Philadelphia. It could have begun anywhere. And what happened to me might have happened to you. I was living at the time, boarding, with friends of mine. Jim Merchant and his wife, Ella May.
3: Hey, what's the flowers for, Al? Somebody kicked a bucket?
2: Oh, this is here for your wife. Where is she?
3: In the kitchen, cooking.
2: On your anniversary.
3: Well, it's her idea.
4: Hi, Al. Are they for me, those flowers?
2: No, they're for your hard-working mama, honey.
4: Gee, willikers. Hey, Ma.
5: Yes?
4: Look what Al brought you.
5: Coming.
2: Well, hurry up. I look pretty stupid carrying these around.
4: Al. Wow.
2: Happy anniversary. The only couple I know who are happy, though married.
4: Well, one of these days you'll be bringing flowers home to a wife of your own.
2: I live alone and like it.
3: You live alone and look it. Better get ready for dinner.
4: Yeah. Come on, let's get changed, Al.
2: Okay, honey. Let's.
4: Al?
2: Huh?
4: What do you shave for, Al?
2: Oh, to make me look handsome.
4: I think you're handsome already.
2: That's nice.
4: Al, do you like girls?
2: I sure do, sister.
4: When did you first start liking them?
2: When I found out they weren't boys.
4: Oh. Mom says she knows lots of legible girls.
2: Yeah, I know that already.
4: That's why she's always inviting them here to meet you.
2: I'll tell you a big secret, Loretta. I am going to get married.
4: Honest?
2: Mm-hmm.
4: When?
2: Oh, 5 or 6 years from now.
4: To me?
2: Well, sure. What do you think?
4: Oh, you wouldn't really marry me.
2: Honest to Pete, I would.
4: Oh, gee.
2: Okay, now give me a kiss and get out of here. Dinner's waiting.
4: Oh, we won't eat till Ruth gets here.
2: Who?
4: Ruth. That's a friend of Mom's.
2: Oh.
4: We're having her for dinner.
2: Oh, another one. Where's that razor? I think I'll just cut my throat.
4: Al!
2: No, I guess I won't. If I cut my throat, I couldn't marry you, could I? Come on, sugar. We'll take care of this Ruth thing. Did you ring the bell?
6: Yes. Don't the merchants live here?
2: Yeah, they live here.
6: Oh.
2: I'm Al Schmidt. I board here. Your name, Ruth?
6: How did you know?
2: What's the difference? Ella May is in the kitchen, so is Jim. Sit down.
6: Thank you. Ella May and I used to work in the same office.
2: Yeah? Jim and I, we work in the same factory.
6: They have a lovely home, haven't they?
2: I suppose you'd like one for yourself someday.
6: Well, yes, someday.
2: I thought so.
6: My, look at the flowers. They're beautiful.
2: Yeah?
6: So many of them, it's almost like a wedding.
2: A wedding? Oh, boy, that's a hot one.
6: I'm afraid I don't...
7: Ruth, I didn't hear you come in.
6: Well, happy anniversary.
7: Thanks. Well, I see you and Al have met.
2: Yeah, I feel as if I've met her dozens of times.
7: Well, isn't that nice? Come on upstairs, Ruth. Jim, Ruth's here.
3: See you in a minute, Ruth.
7: Good.
3: Hey, Al.
2: Yeah?
3: What do you think?
2: Just one thing. Ella May's got to stop picking out girls for me. I can't take it anymore.
3: Yeah. Marrying off guys, it's kind of a disease with her. But this one, Al, I kind of thought you'd like her.
5: She's a terrific bowler.
2: She is, huh?
5: Ella May says she bowls 500.
2: Yeah? Just wait till I get her on a bowling alley. What's the score, Ella May?
7: You've got 220. Ruth's got 40.
2: Bowls 500, does she? Hmm? You know, I figured out what's wrong with your game, Ruth. This alley must be walked.
7: There's your sense of humor.
5: Hey, Al, what do you say we go and slop up a few beers?
2: Oh, but Jim, Ruthie wants to get a game going, don't you, Ruthie?
4: Yes, I'd enjoy another game.
7: Well, we might as well run along then. Good night, kids. Have a good time.
5: Yeah, good night.
4: You know, I think there's something wrong with the way I play.
2: You don't mean it.
4: I'd be terribly grateful if you'd show me how you do it.
2: Well, the first thing you do is you got to bring the ball all the way back, you see, like this.
4: Oh, now I see where all your power comes from.
2: Yeah, yeah, you see, like this.
4: Oh, look at that little step you do, that little dance. Is that one of your secrets of success?
2: Oh, well, yeah, that's a little mistake.
4: You made a mistake?
2: Well, yeah, I'm a little nervous.
4: You nervous?
2: Are you trying to ride me?
4: Now, you're angry.
2: I'm not angry. Either put that bowling ball down or throw it. I didn't say on my foot.
4: I missed your foot.
2: By a quarter of an inch. How would you feel
4: about it? The way you've acted tonight, I didn't think you knew what feelings are.
2: Are you trying to make a monkey out of me?
4: It isn't hard. You're not very bright.
2: Is that so? Well, who asked you on this date anyway? You cooked it up with Ella May so you can hook yourself a husband. I'm no dummy. When I take out a dame, look out! What are you trying to do, cripple me?
4: I'd just like to say a word or two, Mr. Schmidt. I don't know what you expected from this date, but I certainly didn't expect you. And as far as I'm concerned, I've spent a dreary evening with an awful drift. Goodbye.
2: Now, wait a minute. Hey, wait.
4: Well, here's your corner, Ruth. Hope your bus isn't crowded. We would have to work late just when I have a dinner date.
7: Oh, well, have a swell time tonight. And happy birthday.
4: Thanks a lot, Bertie. See you Monday.
8: Hiya, Ruth. Get in. I'll ride you home.
4: Go away.
8: But our little boy is sick, Ruth. He keeps crying for you.
4: Stop being a clown and go away.
8: It's all right if you don't love me anymore, but how can you desert that innocent child?
9: Young woman, you ought to be ashamed of yourself. Go home to your child.
10: Go on, sister. Go home to your kid.
4: All right, I'll go.
10: Probably crying his head off.
4: Well, that's not so bad. He's got two heads.
10: Two heads?
2: Hiya, Ruth.
4: My, but you're a scream.
2: I don't get sore. Isn't this better than a bus? Now, why don't you answer the phone sometimes?
4: I do, for some people.
2: Well, I've called you five times since we went bowling. I think your Uncle Ralph is swell, except he sounds a little too old for me to date.
4: Well, try harder. He won't hook you.
2: Look, I'm apologizing, see?
4: How about driving a little faster? It's my birthday, and I've got a dinner date.
2: Well, if that's the way you feel about it, just hang on.
4: Whew. What a driver.
2: Well, you said you were in a hurry. Which house?
4: There, right there.
2: Oh, where the car's parked?
4: Yes. Oh, that's my date. What time is it?
2: Oh, it's early.
4: Al!
11: Hey, what's the idea?
4: Oh, it was an accident, Harry. He didn't mean to...
11: Hello, what's the matter, bud? Didn't you see my car?
2: See it? I hit it, didn't I?
11: Who are you?
2: Al Schmidt. You want to make something out of it? Oh, Ruth, don't stay out too late, sweetheart. I'll be back at 10:30.
11: Huh?
4: What makes men do such crazy things?
11: Women. And I hope you have a very happy birthday. With him.
4: But Harry!
11: So long, two-timer.
4: Hello, Uncle Ralph.
2: This is Uncle Al, sweetheart, and it's 10:30.
4: The nerve of you.
2: Happy birthday, Ruth. Can I interest you in a whirlwind courtship? Say, any loose bowling balls around here? Don't say it. Now, look at you. What girl wants to stay home on her birthday?
4: Sorry, but I'm going to bed.
2: Then how about celebrating your birthday tomorrow? Something special, huh? Like, going to the fights?
4: Save that for your birthday.
2: Ice hockey? Roller skating?
4: Oh, I get it. You either want to exercise or see other people exercise.
2: Now, look, don't get me wrong, Ruthie. I'll do anything you say. Like, going hunting. Believe me, there's nothing like it when the weather is cool and crisp. It makes you glad to be alive.
4: Mm-hmm.
2: Why, I bet you've never been hunting. Okay, we'll leave early in the morning. How's 6 o'clock?
4: Awful.
2: Good. I'll pick you up at 6 sharp, Ruthie. Good night. Boy, that fire sure feels good, don't it, huh? How's the coffee coming?
4: I'm ready in a minute.
2: Hey, some luck, huh? Look at these pheasants. Maybe I can knock off another one after lunch.
4: You're a wonderful shot, Al.
2: Yeah. You know, boy, when I get out in the country like this, I don't know why I ever came back to the city.
4: Why did you?
2: Well, after my ma died, my old man married again, see? So I hit the road. I was just a kid, but I was always able to take care of myself. Right now, I'm sitting pretty well. First-class burner at the foundry, $40 a week, and trying hard to spend it all. You want to help me spend it?
6: Easy come, easy go, hmm?
2: Well, what's the use of making dough if you can't spend it?
6: You might save some for a rainy day.
2: Well, there ain't going to be any rainy days. I got it all arranged.
6: Real rugged, aren't you?
2: You know, I like the way you stand up to me. I like the way you don't jabber all the time. I like the way you laugh at my corny jokes. And I like it when you say you're going to do something, you do it, and you don't make up a lot of silly excuses.
6: Like what?
2: Oh, like going hunting. I didn't think you'd come.
6: Look at me now.
2: Yeah. Look at you now.
6: Al, that's the second time you've kissed me without warning.
2: You want a warning next time?
6: Like what?
2: Oh, something like, hello?
6: Mm, that's a fair enough warning.
2: Hello, Ruth.
6: Hello, Al.

0: Jim, what are you doing to our radio?
1: I'm fixing it. Just so happens the adjuster case was grounded to the isolator coil.
0: What does that mean?
2: The end of our radio.
1: Yeah? Well, it's all fixed. $5 it works, too.
0: I haven't got $5.
1: Well, here goes. Listen. You see?
0: All right, Marconi. Just see if you can find your door. It's time to eat.
1: Loretta.
3: Hey, Loretta.
4: Ruth.
5: Yes?
4: Jim and Ella May have picked out their favorite joint for New Year's Eve. You want to come? Or should I find some good-looking dame?
5: Suit yourself. Come to think of it, I don't have any other boyfriends anymore. That's not so good.
4: What's wrong with me? So you want a new crop of boyfriends, huh?
5: I didn't say I did.
4: Well, maybe it's a good idea. As soon as I get a little more dough, I'm going up to Canada and spend a whole year just hunting and fishing. You want to come?
5: I don't know. Ask me when the time comes.
4: I always told you I'm a rolling stone.
5: Sure.
4: Well, there goes the radio again.
5: It doesn't sound broken.
6: Ladies and gentlemen.
5: You see?
6: A report has just come in that the Japanese have bombed Pearl Harbor. We resume our musical program, pending further details momentarily.
5: Where's Pearl Harbor?
4: I don't know. You want to come with me New Year's Eve?
5: I might if you ask me nice.
4: Like this?
7: Yeah. You know what I...
5: Well,
7: find him. Once he told me he was going to marry me.
5: I think we're both out of luck, Loretta. Jim, where's Pearl Harbor?
1: Pearl Harbor? Oh, it's down the Jersey coast near Atlantic City someplace.
5: Oh, it can't be. The Japs are bombing it. Wait a minute, wait.
6: We interrupt this program with news of grave importance.
1: Huh?
6: War broke out today with lightning suddenness in the Pacific.
0: Come on in, dinner's ready.
6: Without warning, waves of Japanese planes attack Hawaii. Full reports have not yet come in. But one thing is certain. The United States is at war with Japan. Please stand by.
1: Well, what do you know?
0: Oh, sit down, everybody. The roast is getting cold.
1: We're at war, honey. The United States is at war.
0: Yes, dear, I know. Now, come on and start carving.
5: You going to be a soldier, Al?
4: Heck no, I'm going to Canada and shoot bears.
0: Oh, Ruth, I hope you two are going with us New Year's Eve. We've just been... Oh, dear, I forgot to light the candle.
4: Oh, relax, I'll do them. I'm the best little candle lighter in Philadelphia. You know...
5: What?
4: You know, I bet it might be more fun shooting Japs than bears.
1: Oh, you'll never get a chance, kid. The Marines will take care of them.
4: The Marines? The Marines. Yeah. Well, 10-1, the whole thing blows over in a week.
1: No takers, Al. Come on, everybody, pass your plate.
7: You, Ruthie. Telephone.
5: Oh, thanks. Hello?
8: Hiya, honey. Say, about New Year's Eve. Don't look like I'm going to be able to make it, Ruthie.
5: Oh, fine thing. Somebody else, huh?
8: Yeah, my uncle. Hang on, honey. You're now talking to Private Schmidt, U.S. Marines.
5: Al.
8: Kind of sudden, huh? Look, let's celebrate tonight, huh? Make up for New Year's, huh?
5: Oh, Al, I just don't know what to say.
8: Then think up something, honey, and make it good. I'll pick you up at the usual time. What do you know? I'm a Marine.

0: I guess Uncle Raps will see you sleep, huh?
1: Yes, it's pretty late. Al, thank you for the most wonderful evening I ever spent.
2: Oh, skip it.
1: I don't know whether to ask you to sit down or what.
2: Oh, no, no. I got to go home and pack, sweetie. That train leaves in 5 hours. Ruthie, I want a kiss. I want a kiss that'll last me for the duration. You got one like that?
1: I do, my darling. Hello, darling.
2: You know, it's exciting going off to war.
1: Yes, I guess if I were a man, I'd be doing the same thing.
2: I'm glad you're not a man.
1: Why?
2: What do you think? Honey, there's a lot of things I'd like to say, but I don't know how to say them, so I'll just cut it down to goodbye.
1: But I want to see you off at the train.
2: No, you got to get some sleep.
1: I'm not tired,
2: No.
1: All right, if you'd rather not.
2: It's better that way. Ruthie, I've been kind of monopolizing your time the last few weeks. I want you to get back into circulation.
1: You don't have to worry about me.
2: Sure. It isn't as if there's anything set between us.
1: That's right.
2: Don't think too much about me, see? There are lots of other guys and...
1: Don't worry about me, Al. Don't worry.
2: Well, goodbye, Ruthie.
1: Al, goodbye. Oh, Al.
3: How about you, soldier? Huh? Cup of coffee?
2: Oh, no, thanks.
3: All alone?
2: So what?
3: Well, nothing, but we'll look around you. Everybody kissing his girl goodbye, and mothers and fathers, and... Well, it's the kind of thing you read about, isn't it?
2: Well, I'd sooner read about it, see? I guess I'm able to get on a train without a lot of bawling.
3: I'm sorry, I didn't mean to bother you.
2: Oh, you didn't bother me, it's just... Hey, wait a minute.
3: Huh?
2: Excuse me, sister, excuse me! Don't turn me away, Ruth. Don't turn me away. I spotted you. I could spot you in a mile. I could spot you a mile off. So you came to the station anyhow.
1: Are you sore, Al?
2: Sure I'm sore. You were just going to stand there at the end of the platform and let me get on the train without saying a word, huh?
1: I just wanted to see you, Al. I might have called you...
4: Sunland Limited, leading on track number 2 for Wilmington.
2: We only got a minute, Ruthie. Listen, you love me?
1: Oh, yes.
2: Well, me too, you. I don't want you doing what I said about going out with other guys.
1: I guess I wouldn't have anyway.
2: Will you wait for me, Ruthie?
1: You'll have to pry me loose. I'm the sticking kind.
2: I want one last look at that sweet face you got. Don't change the way you look, will you? That's the way I want to see you when I come back.
1: Now take care of yourself, darling, and don't be a hero or anything.
2: Honey, I'm going to wrap myself up in cellophane. I got a reason now. I guess I better get on that train now. Hey, here, I got something for you. I was going to give it to you at the house.
1: Oh, Al, the train's starting. Hurry, you can mail it to me.
2: No, here, I want you to have it now. Goodbye, honey.
1: Goodbye, Al.
2: It's kind of dinky. If you don't like it, throw it away. Goodbye, Ruthie. I even like your hat.
1: Men, catch me, honey. Al, Al, it's beautiful. It's the most beautiful ring in the world. Al.
5: Something the matter, lady? Did you miss somebody?
1: No, but I'm sure going to.

0: In just a moment, you'll hear Act Two of Pride of the Marines, starring John Garfield, next to be seen in Warner Brothers' Nobody Lives Forever, and co-starring Dane Clark and Eleanor Parker. Back of most men in Hollywood is usually a very efficient secretary who smooths the wheels of production. Our guest tonight is Miss Eleanor Broder, secretary to Mitchell Lyson, director of Paramount's new and beautiful production, Kitty. How do you like being a secretary to a director, Miss Broder?
1: Very much. I'd say it's a chance to get a liberal education and get paid for acquiring it.
0: Very gratifying. I hope my secretary is listening in.
1: I often think of myself as chairman of the worrying committee. As you know, Mr. Keeley, if Mr. Lyson wants three pink elephants or something equally simple, he just tells me, and from then on, I do the worrying about where we're going to get them.
0: And like a very good secretary, you keep on worrying while the picture's in production, I'm sure.
1: Yes, I double for audience reaction. I can't help laughing and crying and suffering right along with the actors. I nearly ruined my wardrobe when Olivia de Havilland was making for Two Each His Own.
0: How was that?
1: Well, I'd get so interested in the story, I'd lean against anything or sit down anywhere without even thinking. And they don't dust those sets every morning.
0: Well, sounds like a job for Lux, eh, John?
2: What do you say, Miss Broder?
1: Certainly was. I liked wearing washable dresses, so I just took them home and luxed them.
2: With good results, I trust.
1: Of course, Mr. Kennedy. Lux just floated that dust right out and left the color in. After all, Mr. Kennedy, the studios themselves use Lux for all their washables, and some of them are really precious.
2: That's praise from the top, Miss Broder. You'll be interested to know that actual tests confirm the studio's good judgment and yours. Colors stay lovely up to three times longer with Lux Care. Strong soap, hot water, and rough handling soon fade colors, leave fabrics old-looking.
1: Lux is so thrifty, it certainly saves on cleaning bills.
2: That's right. It takes less than a penny to Lux a dress. So girls who want to be thrifty, Lux everything, safe in water alone. Here's Mr. Keeley with Act Two.
0: We continue with Pride of the Marines, starring John Garfield as Al, Eleanor Parker as Ruth, and Dane Clark as Lee.
3: I didn't get many letters from Al. He'd warned me he wasn't much good at letter writing. Finally, in July, a card came. It didn't say much. Only that Private Schmidt had arrived safely at his destination. I didn't know then that that destination meant Guadalcanal.
4: Well, I hear they did it last night. Got four of our cruisers.
5: Yeah. All they got to do is sit out there and spit at us.
6: I'm going to dig this foxhole so deep, it'll be just short of desertion.
4: No sleep, no chow, no smokes, no mail. Not enough planes, not enough Navy, not enough doctors. Brother, we're hanging on the ropes, and the referee's up to eight.
7: You know something, Al? We've been here 2 weeks. It's our anniversary.
5: Remind me later. I'll bake a cake.
7: Hey, here comes the corporal. Hiya, Diamond.
8: What's the matter? Hiya, Corp.
7: What do you mean, what's
8: How
7: the
8: many
7: matter?
8: Times you guys got to be told not to gang up like this?
7: Well, it's time for us to leave those guys at the river, ain't it?
8: Yeah, it's going to be dark soon.
7: Just you and me and Al?
8: That's right.
5: Well, let's go. Let's make a run for it.
8: What's the matter? You're crazy? It's nice and quiet now, ain't it? You just show that pretty kisser of yours and see what will happen. They'll cut you in two.
5: Then the two of us would go. Legs running one way, torso the other.
8: Oh,
7: very
8: brother.
7: Funny. Come on, Corp.
5: See you, guys.
8: Keep down.
7: With those guys we just released. Don't they ever learn nothing?
8: What's the beat, Johnny?
7: A machine gun. Look. They didn't change the bolt. It's still Bird.
8: Yeah. Well, maybe there's a spare in the parts box. Check the water hose, will you, Al?
9: Water hose is clear. Yeah,
7: there's no extra bolt in here. Oh, fine.
8: Well, check the final protective line. Al, what about the ready boxes?
9: Tell you in a minute.
8: Now, get a line in that bush across the river, Johnny.
7: Which one?
8: Right there. Come on, will you? The light's failing.
7: Left 920.
8: Yeah?
7: Down 6 mils.
8: Down 6 mils, right. Why don't those guys learn how to make up a range card? Well, here you guys. Grenades, just in case.
7: Hey, oh, I guess those are just birds, huh, Al?
5: Yeah, they sound like birds.
8: Every night it's the same thing as soon as it gets dark.
7: Birds ain't got no right being up at night.
5: You know, I used to go hunting birds back in Pennsylvania.
8: Look, they may try to cross tonight, see? And if they do, I figure they'll cross right there at the sandbar.
7: It's right in front of us.
8: Yeah, right in front of us.
5: I got a hunch this here machine gun is going to get a workout tonight. Is that right, baby? You're going to speak your piece tonight, huh?
7: Yeah, well, let them come.
8: Well, this is their chance. It's going to come sooner or later.
7: I'll take sooner.
5: I'll take later. Oh, hot night, isn't it?
7: Yeah. Thirsty, too.
5: You know, maybe a ship will come in tomorrow with some mail on it.
8: Why is it that everything good is always going to happen tomorrow? What's the matter, Al? What you looking at?
5: Just across the river.
8: What?
5: No, there's nothing there, Lee. Not yet, anyways. Okay if I flop?
8: Okay. Keep your eyes open, Johnny.
7: Yeah. See anything, Lee? You see anything?
8: No, it's as quiet as a graveyard.
5: Do you have to use that word?
8: I thought you were sleeping.
5: It's too quiet to sleep. What's the use of...
8: Oh, there they go.
5: Can you see them? Can you see any of them?
8: No. That's their cheer. They're working up their nerve.
7: Hey, listen. It's like singing almost.
5: It's getting closer, Lee.
8: I know. So what?
7: Here we come. Keep down. I'll keep down. We won't open up for the last second.
5: All I gotta do is wait across.
8: Well, they'll head in from the side.
7: Hey, wait a minute. I think they're crossing. Now, Lee.
8: Oh, wait.
7: Lay it across the sandbar, Johnny. That's them. They're coming. Now, wait.
5: I can hear them in the water.
7: Wait. Now, fire. The tree. Left. Watch that ammo belt.
5: I got it.
7: Tear him down. Come on, tear him down. Boys.
5: Come on.
7: Where's
5: he? Blow me out.
7: Get him.
5: Look,
7: come on, will you load up? Load up every back.
5: We're loading this fast. Yeah,
7: there, Johnny, there. They crossed over.
5: Where?
7: They're coming at us with your fire. Johnny.
5: Johnny's hit.
7: Take over, Al. I'll feed him.
5: We get him. We'll cut him down. Come on, you slimy pigs. Come in and get us.
7: I'll lay off with you. We need all the ammunition we got.
5: How's Johnny doing?
7: Dead right to the forehead. He's dead.
5: You stinking yellow belly's the best guy in the world. Come on in. Come on out.
7: Watch it. Don't get trigger happy. Watch it. You got a... Ooh.
5: Lee, you hit?
7: I can't.
5: Where you hit? Where?
7: Arm, shoulder. Go on, get back, Al. Watch him. Short burst, Al.
5: We'll hold him, Lee. We'll hold
7: short.
5: Him. Come on, just try to get through.
7: Skippy,
5: why can't I shut you up? Come on. Oh. There's nobody in your way, just a couple of Marines. Come on, I'll take you on. One at a time or in bunches.
7: Al, to the side, I hear something.
5: Where?
7: Where the bushes, Al, there's a Jap. He's crawling.
5: Hurry down!
7: Look out, Al, look out! Al.
9: My face.
7: Al.
9: I can't see.
7: Get down, Al, get down.
9: I can't see, Lee. Machine. Can you get to it? Oh, Lee, can you get to it?
7: No, I can't move. Besides, it's blown up, Al.
9: Blown up?
7: Yeah, Al, what are you doing? What do you want with your .45? No. Don't do it, Al. Don't do it. Don't shoot yourself, Al. We'll get help soon. We'll get help.
9: Shoot myself?
7: No.
9: Just tell me where they are. Tell me where they're coming from. I'll shoot them. Tell me where they are, Lee. Tell me where they are.
3: I didn't hear from Al for a long time. Philadelphia was a long way from the war, but I thought of Al every day and wondered. And then it was at the office a phone call came. It was my uncle.
10: It's a letter, Ruth. It just came.
3: From Al?
10: Well, no. The Naval Hospital in San Diego. I opened it.
3: Hospital?
10: Yes. Al's there, Ruth. He can't write, but he's okay.
3: He's safe. Oh, thank God. Thank God.
5: Boy, I sure got Ruthie trained, huh, Miss Pfeiffer? A letter from him every day. Sometimes, too.
11: Yes, and you should be ashamed of yourself.
5: What do you mean?
11: This is a fine letter you've just dictated. It's going to run all of 8 lines.
5: Ah, you Red Cross dame's got other things to do. You go on, type it up and let me go.
11: Oh, tell her something, Al. About yourself, about your friends here at the hospital.
5: Well, I've done that. By now, she knows Lee Diamond as good as she knows me.
11: There's one thing you haven't told her. About your eyes.
5: No.
11: She'll have to know sometime.
5: Tomorrow, I can tell her, maybe. After the doctor takes off the bandages.
11: You may not be able to see right away, Al.
5: Okay, so I'll stall some more.
11: Al, the doctors didn't promise you'd see.
5: Those medics never promise anything.
11: Well, I'll go type your letter.
5: Wait a minute. You can add this. Just say this. Pretty soon, I'll be coming home, Ruthie, so don't worry, baby. Gosh, sweetheart, I can hardly wait to see you.
11: Just make believe I'm a typewriter, Al. Don't be embarrassed.
10: I can hardly wait to kiss you for the first time, honey. I never told you what I feel like when you're in my arms, looking up at me with your eyes like... with that funny kind of wonderful light in your eyes. like you did on that railroad station platform the day I left.
11: Say what you're thinking, Al. Say it.
5: Oh, just say, lots of love, Al. You know, that's the longest letter I ever wrote in my life.
11: I'll bet it is.
5: Well, here's a picture of her, Miss Pfeiffer. See? Ain't that a nice face, though, ain't it, huh?
11: Yes. A man could lean on a girl like that.
5: I don't lean on anyone.
11: Oh, everybody leans on somebody a little.
5: When these bandages come off, you'll see a guy that leans on nobody. You just watch me. I'll have a letter to write tomorrow. I'll write Ruthie that...
11: Writer, Al, don't be embarrassed.
10: I can hardly wait to kiss you for the first time, honey. I never told you what I feel like when you're in my arms, looking up at me with your eyes like... with that funny kind of wonderful light in your eyes, like you did on that railroad station platform the day I left.
11: Say what you're thinking, Al. Say it.
5: Oh, just say, lots of love, Al. You know, that's the longest letter I ever wrote in my life.
11: I'll bet it is.
5: Well, here's a picture of her, Miss Pfeiffer, see? Ain't that a nice face, though, ain't it, huh?
11: Yes. A man could lean on a girl like that.
5: I don't lean on anyone.
11: Oh, everybody leans on somebody a little.
5: When these bandages come off, you'll see a guy that leans on...

0: Come off. You'll see a guy that leans on nobody. You just watch me. I'll have a letter to write tomorrow. I'll write Ruthie that doggonest letter she... Well, the heck with that. I'll phone her. That's what I'll do. I'll phone her. Well, what are you waiting for, Doc? Why don't you say something?
1: I'll take it easy, huh?
0: I'm taking it easy, sir. You think I don't know? My eyes have been hurt. Why, I didn't expect to be wearing glasses the rest of my life. Four-eyed Schmidt. But I don't mind it, sir. I don't mind glasses.
1: I've got a flashlight, Al. I'm going to bring it around toward your face. Now, the first time you see light, you holler.
0: I'll holler. I'll holler so loud my girl will hear me in Philadelphia.
1: You ready?
0: Turn it on. Turn it on. I want to see stars and angels and Ruth. Come on. Come on, let me see the light. Bring it closer.
1: You see anything?
0: Yeah. Yeah, like a locomotive headlight. Way off in the fog. Bring it closer, please. Closer.
1: Al, the light is full in your eyes. It's right in front of you.
0: No. I can't be blind. Please, sir, please. You medicine fellas are smart. You got ways of fixing guys up. I tried my best. I fought. I'm not asking for so much.
1: This examination isn't final, Al. Besides, you'll probably need another operation.
0: When? When?
1: 6 months, maybe a year.
0: Well, what are my chances, sir? Give it to me straight.
1: Al, I'm going to give you a card. A card that'll teach you to read with your fingers.
0: That's for blind people. I don't want any of that stuff. I want to stand on my own.
1: Al, listen to me. People get the wrong idea about blindness. The blind man isn't helpless. He just has to do things differently than the rest of us. Al, are you listening to me?
0: No, I'm not listening. Why don't God just strike me dead? I want to get this over with quick, Miss Pfeiffer. You got a pencil?
2: Go ahead.
0: Okay. Dear Ruth.
2: Al, what harm would it do to wait another week or so?
0: You heard what the doctor said. I made up my mind.
2: And what about giving Ruth a chance to decide for herself?
0: Decide what? How to ruin her life?
2: How do you know she'll feel that way about it? Tell her the truth. Find out what she wants.
0: Sure, tell her the truth. She'll pity me. I'm leaving pity out of this.
2: Aren't you leaving love out of it, too?
0: She'll meet another guy. She'll fall in love. You going to write this letter for me, or do I have to ask Lee Diamond to do it?
2: Go ahead.
0: Dear Ruth, I know this is going to be kind of a surprise to you, but I'm going to give it to you straight. I'm not coming back to Philly. Not now, not ever. And as far as getting married is concerned, well, it just ain't up my alley, that's all. I hope you'll be very happy, and I hope you'll find a new boyfriend real soon. Yours, Al Schmidt. That's all, Miss Pfeiffer. Short and sweet. And you can do me a big favor. Get it in the mail right away.
3: Hello?
4: Miss Ruth Hartley, please.
3: This is Miss Hartley.
4: On your call to San Diego?
3: Yes.
4: Private Schmidt cannot come to the phone. And Miss Virginia Pfeiffer of the Red Cross wants to know if she may accept your call.
3: Oh, yes, yes.
4: One moment, please. Go ahead, San Diego. Hello, Ruth?
3: Yes, Miss Pfeiffer. I just got Al's letter.
4: Ruth, please try to understand. He isn't breaking with you because he doesn't love you. Believe me, he does.
3: But then why?
4: Get set for shock.
3: What is it?
4: Al has lost the sight of one eye and may never regain the sight of the other. That's why he broke with you. He's afraid of becoming a burden. Do you understand now? Hello? Hello?
3: Yes. I understand.
4: Ruth, do you still love him? Do you want him, I mean, as a husband?
3: Yes, yes, I do.
4: But he may be totally blind for the rest of his life.
3: What does that matter?
4: Do you want to think it over?
3: Think what over? I didn't fall in love with his eyes. I fell in love with him, with Al. That hasn't changed just because something's happened to his eyes.
4: Then keep writing to him, Ruth. And try not to mind if he doesn't ask. Just a minute.
2: We have a pretty big job ahead, but we can do it.
4: I'm so grateful to you for everything.
2: I guess Al still doesn't know what a wonderful girl he has. Goodbye, Ruth. Try not to worry.
5: Hey, any of you guys here talk about going home for Christmas?
6: Yeah, I wish I could believe it.
7: I wonder what kind of a Christmas they got there in California.
0: Oh, I hear they got no snow, but they got a variety. One day fog, next day rain.
5: I hear everybody who's fit goes home, walking cases, too.
8: Well, that leaves me out.
0: Me, too.
8: You're a walking case, Al.
0: Yeah, except I got no place to go, see? What's the first thing you're going to do when you get home, Irish?
8: Well, I get myself a nice little street corner for my new business.
7: Yeah. Hey, look who's coming. Hi there, Virginia.
0: Come on in, Virginia.

0: Join the Gopher Sewing Circle.
1: Irish has been telling us about his new business.
0: Yeah, it's on the corner.
2: Oh, a bank or a saloon? Which is it, Irish?
3: You're not even close. Twice in his life, my old man got his name in the paper. See, the first time in 1917, he was the first to enlist in Milwaukee. The second time in 1930, he was the first bet to sell unemployed apples. Any of you guys want a piece of my street corner? I ain't bright, but I'm honest.
0: Count me in. Irish and Schmidt. Apples and shoelaces. We ought to do all right.
1: What's the matter with you guys? Think no one's learned anything since 1930? Think everybody's had their eyes shut and their brains in cold storage?
3: I'll tell you guys something funny. I'm scared, see? And if a man come along, anybody, and told me I'd have a decent job, I'd go down on my knees and wash his feet.
4: What about the GI Bill of Rights?
1: Yeah.
4: They guarantee your old job back.
3: Guarantee your job, do they? Well, I wrote for my old job, and you know what the boss wrote back? He's in a new business. You can't get your old job back if it just don't exist, can you?
4: Well, that's got to be considered.
3: Considered? How long did we get to consider at Guadalcanal? They said get going, and we went. Well, that's okay. Except I want some considering now. I got a wife, and I want to support her.
2: Can I put my 2 cents worth in, gentlemen? You boys are all jumpy. Nobody can blame you. You're shut off here, and sometimes it must seem as if nobody cares.
0: Well, who does?
2: Well, people care. Civilians aren't strange animals. They're your own fathers and mothers and wives, your girls and friends. And believe me, if they can help it, you're not going to be let down.
3: So they send some guys back to college, get some guys jobs. So maybe we'll even have prosperity while we catch up on the things the poor civilians had to go without. Well, what happens after a couple of years? Answer me that.
0: A bonus march. How about that? A bonus march.
1: No. Okay, Al, now you listen. All of you listen. One happy afternoon when God was feeling good, he sat down and he thought of a rich, beautiful country. And he named it the USA, all of it. The hills, the rivers, the land, the whole works. But don't tell me we can't make it work in peace like we do in war. Don't tell me we can't pull together. Don't you see it, guys? Don't you see it?
0: You asking me?
1: Yeah, I'm asking you like everybody else.
0: I don't see any of those things you said God made. I don't see a thing.
1: Well, I didn't mean it that way, Al.
0: No, you didn't. But it's the only way I heard it. So long, you guys. I got to write a letter.
2: Come on, Al. I'll help you.
0: It's to Santa Claus. Dear Santa, I'd like a shiny tin cup for Christmas. You can't... What's on your mind?
2: You. Al, suppose the worst happens to you. Suppose you never get your sight back. I'm not kidding. You're sure you'd be cut off from a lot of things. But there's still an awful lot left. Don't you see, Al, blind or not, once you get over your fear of being helpless, the whole world is wide open to you.
0: The whole world, huh?
2: Well, right here in California, there are hundreds of blind workers in the airplane factory.
0: What are you worried about? A couple of months from now, I'll be able to see you all right.
2: I hope so. I just thought I'd tell you what was on my mind.
0: Thanks.
5: Excuse me, is that Private Schmidt?
0: Yeah.
5: A message from the captain.
0: Sorry, but I can't read.
5: Oh, it's not in writing. Captain wants to see you at 10 o'clock tomorrow morning.
2: I'll see that he's there.
5: Thank you.
0: The old man, huh? Now what have I done?
6: Come in, Private Schmidt.
7: Yes, sir.
6: Schmidt, I have great news for you. You ought to receive the Navy Cross. Congratulations.
7: Navy Cross? Well, never in all my born days did I... The Navy Cross!
6: Stand at ease.
7: Yes, sir.
6: Corporal Diamond's getting one, too. Although the ceremonies won't be held in the same place. Your hometown is quite proud of you, Schmidt. So the Navy's decided that you'll get your award at the Philadelphia Navy Yard. Corporal Diamond will be on the train with you and effect your transfer to the Naval Hospital. You'll leave tomorrow. Couldn't ask for a better Christmas present than that, could you?
7: I gotta go back there?
6: It's your hometown. Why not?
7: No, it isn't. No, it isn't my home, sir. I'm gonna move.
6: But you've got a girl in Philadelphia, haven't you?
7: No, sir. She and I are all washed up. I got nobody.
6: I think I know what's on your mind, Schmidt. Believe me. The people who knew you before, you mean just as much to them now as you ever did. And a lot more. Until you learn that, how are you going to make any progress?
7: I'm making progress, sir. I'm trading a couple of eyes for a ribbon on my chest. Now I'm going home to... so people can stare at me. That's fine progress.
6: You're under orders, Schmidt. And you're going back. Goodbye, son. And good luck.
7: Thank you.
2: Leave seeing about the tickets, Al. He'll be right back.
0: Ginny, you've been swell. I've been carrying a beef inside of me, but it hasn't been against you. You're great.
2: I'm glad you think so, Al.
0: Say, will you do me a favor? Send a telegram to Ruthie. Ask her to meet me at the station, Philly, will you?
2: Al, oh, that's wonderful.
0: No. Not for the reason you think. I just want to get things straightened out once and for all. I'm not going to marry anybody.
1: Okay, Al. The tickets are all set.
0: Well...
1: Keep your powder dry, Virginia. Thanks for everything.
2: Goodbye, Lee. Good luck.
0: You know, some of these days I'm going to come back here and find out what you really look like.
2: I'll be an awful disappointment to you.
0: Oh, no, you won't. You're tops. Goodbye.
2: Just don't stop fighting, Al. Don't.
0: So long, Virginia.
2: I'm sorry, but would you mind reading that back to me?
8: Yes, miss. The telegram is from San Diego. It says, Al arriving 30th Street Station, 2 p.m. Thursday. I have done all I can. The rest is up to you. It's signed, Virginia.
2: Thank you. Thank you very much. Oh, dear God. He's got to come home where he belongs. He's got to know he's wanted.
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0: In a moment, we'll return with the last act of Pride of the Marines, starring John Garfield and Dane Clark, and co-starring Eleanor Parker, who will next be seen in Warner Brothers' Of Human Bondage. Are you making any New Year's resolutions, Sally?
1: Oh, a few. Like getting to see some more good movies. They're releasing some honeys in 1946.
0: Such as?
1: San Antonio is on my list. I was over to Warner Brothers when they were filming some of Errol Flynn's gunfights. My, it was exciting.
0: An adventure story?
1: Yes, but there's a girl in it, too. Alexis Smith.
0: Oh, is Alexis as glamorous as usual?
1: Yes, even more so. San Antonio takes place in Texas in 1877, and the costumes are so gay in Technicolor. Those were the days when clothes really were glamorous.
0: A problem to care for, though, weren't they, Sally?
1: Oh, yes, indeed. That was B.L., before Lux, you know. You should read some of the directions they used to give for washing silks. One calls for grating potatoes in cold water, then leaving them for 48 hours without stirring. After this, the liquid was drained off and the silk dipped up and down in it.
0: Not a trick to do every night in the week, Sally.
1: Thank goodness all we do now is toss silk or rayon undies into lukewarm Lux suds. 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
2: Be sure to welcome us after the play when our stars will welcome a special visitor to the microphone. Here's Act Three of Pride of the Marines with John Garfield as Al, Eleanor Parker as Ruth, and Dane Clark as Lee. It's late at night, and as their train roars eastward, Al Schmidt and Lee Diamond look through the window of their compartment at the shadowy, snow-covered countryside that sweeps by.
3: I keep looking through the window, like I could see something.
4: Look, it's pretty late, Al. You want to go to bed?
3: No, I feel kind of jumpy.
4: Jumpy?
3: I've been thinking. That telegram I sent Ruth about her meeting me tomorrow.
4: Yeah?
3: Well, it's crazy. What's the sense of seeing Ruth just to break up with her? I don't want to see her at all, Lee. You send another telegram. Tell her not to come.
4: No, wait a minute. That's not fair. You're going to see her.
3: Lee, don't make me fight you.
4: Look, Al, you promised.
3: You and me, we don't have to be polite to each other. What does welcome home mean to a blind man?
4: Maybe more than to anyone else.
3: You going
4: to
3: send that wire?
4: Yeah, I'll send the wire if you want me to, but first I want to tell you something. Al, look, back there on the canal after you got that grenade in your face, remember what you did? You pulled your .45 and I thought you meant to kill yourself. And you kept yelling out, tell me where they are, Lee. Tell me where they are and I'll shoot them. And I thought to myself, that guy Schmidt's got more guts than any man alive.
3: So what?
4: So I was wrong, Al. I don't think you got any guts. I think you're kind of yeller. You haven't got guts enough to see Ruth.
3: Shut up.
4: You didn't enlist in the Marines because you had any sense. You didn't care about this was the USA and you lived in it. You were just a hopped up guy looking for excitement.
3: Shut up. That's a lie and you're a stinking liar.
4: Okay, then ask yourself a question. Would you do it over again? If you knew you was going to be blind, would you do it over again? Oh, Al, look, don't you think I'd crawl on my hands and knees to a doctor if he could take an eye out of my head and put it into yours? But he can't, Al, he can't. I know it's a stinking war, but it's got to be won, and you're one of the guys who lost some chips in the winning. But everybody's got problems, Al, everybody.
3: What problems have you got? Your wife don't have to turn over in her insides when she sees you. When you go for a job, there ain't nobody going to say, we got no use for ex-heroes like you.
4: That's what you think. Sure, there'll be guys who won't hire you even though they know you can handle a job. There's guys who won't hire me because my name is Diamond instead of Jones. Don't you see what I mean, Al? You and me, we need the same kind of a world. We need a country to live in where nobody gets booted around for anything.
3: I'm all mixed up. Mixed up and scared, dragging up the heels in yellow.
4: No. You're not yellow. But that girl loves you, Al. You two can make out. She's the real good.
3: Okay.
4: Didn't what I say mean anything to you?
3: Yeah. But we still send that wire.
4: All right, Al. I'll send it.

0: Well, this is it, Al. We're coming into the station.
1: It's good we're late. Ruth got the wire then for sure, huh?
0: Yeah.
1: You know, it's too bad we ain't getting those Navy crosses together.
0: Yeah.
1: Say, if you got any plans about coming to the hospital with me, forget it. Your wife's probably sitting in New York biting her fingernails.
0: Oh, that's all right. The trains to New York run pretty often.
1: Ah, just stick me in a cab.
0: Oh, well, let's get off. Come on now. Hang on.
1: Okay. Boy, sure smells like Philly. Say, you don't see Ruth around here, do you?
0: No, Al. I don't see Ruth anywhere.
1: That's fine. Swell. Now that's off my mind.
0: Look, if I'm not going to take you to the hospital, I got to find out about a train.
1: Huh? Yeah, sure.
0: So do you mind waiting here?
1: No, go on. Go ahead.
0: Okay, I'll be right back. Excuse me.
2: Yes?
0: I recognize you from Al's snapshot. You're Ruth, aren't you?
2: Yes.
0: I'm Lee Diamond. Didn't you get a telegram?
2: I had to come. Oh, Lee, please help me. I have to get Al back among his friends where he lived. He's got to know.
0: Look, he's pretty set on not going, Ruth.
2: Where are you taking him now?
0: Maybe hospital.
2: He's got to come home first. Look, I have a car outside. Couldn't you lie to him? Tell him maybe it's a Navy car or something.
0: I don't know. It's
2: I want one chance, Lee. Won't you give it to me?
0: I'll see what I can do. You walk just ahead of us to the car.
2: Oh, thank you.
0: I wouldn't be doing this, Al, except I can get a train from New York in 10 minutes.
1: That's swell.
0: Well, here's a Navy car. And hey, there's a good-looking wave in it, ready to drive you to the hospital.
1: A wave? Hey, that's class, huh?
0: Hey, don't step out of line. She's a Louie. Well, I'm going to miss you, old ball of fire.
1: Yeah. Say, what were them old Hebrew words you told me?
0: Oh, Shalom Aleichem. Good luck.
1: Yeah, well, Shalom Aleichem, kid.
0: That goes double for you, Al. Okay, Lieutenant. All right, you, Al.
1: Thanks. So long, Lee.
0: So long.

0: You hear those bells, Lieutenant? That's from Independence Hall. I used to eat by that bell. Somehow, whenever it struck 12 o'clock, I got hungry. Out on the canal, I remember that bell whenever I got hungry. Hey, good day for hunting, huh? Nice and cold. You ever go hunting?
1: Uh-huh.
0: Couldn't hit the broadside of a barn right now. Got eye trouble. This it, Mr. Hospital?
1: Uh-huh.
0: It's okay. You don't have to help me. Just tell me where the steps are.
1: Yes.
0: I used to count steps when I was a kid. Now I'm back at it again.
1: Now.
0: Huh? 1, 2, 3, 4, 5. Any more?
1: Uh-huh.
0: 6, 7. Wait a minute. Wait a minute. There's a post here. The railing, yeah. It's here. This isn't any hospital.
1: You're home, Al. Please forgive me. I had to.
0: But why? Why? It's no good.
1: It's the day before Christmas. Ella May has dinner all ready for you, and Loretta has a present for you.
0: It won't work. I'm not going in.
1: Look, if you and I are finished, all right. But why can't you stay to a Christmas party
2: Al!
1: With your friends?
0: Hello. How are you, Loretta?
2: Oh, I read all about you in the papers. You killed 200 Japs, didn't you, Al?
0: Well, yeah, so they tell me.
2: I'll take your bag, Al. Mom, Al's home. He's home.
3: Al,
2: what's it like when you can't see good, Al? Is it like being in a dark room?
0: Yeah, that's it.
3: Al, oh, it's so good to see you.
0: Hello, Ella May.
3: Well, don't I get a kiss?
0: Sure, just so long as Jim don't catch it. Say, where is he?
3: He'll be home any minute. Now, you just make yourself right at home again. Loretta, come with me. Ruth, you and Al go in there and sit down.
0: Sofa's still in the same place?
1: Everything's just the same, Al.
0: Well, look at me. I made it. Didn't bump into anything, did I?
1: You're looking fine, Al.
0: How about you?
1: Oh, I look the same, I guess. We're awfully proud of you, Al.
0: Well.
3: Cocktails, Al. We're being very fancy in your honor.
0: Cocktails, huh? That's class, all right.
2: Here's Daddy's car. Dad's home.
4: Hi, honey. Is he here yet?
2: He just came, Daddy. He's in the sitting room.
0: Jim!
4: Well, you're no good, Marine. Boy, it's good to see you. Am I glad you could make it for Christmas?
0: Well, me too.
3: Here's your drink, Al. There's none for you, Jim, till you wash up and hurry. Dinner's about ready.
4: See that, Al? Still hand-packed.
0: Sure sounds like it.
2: We have a super Christmas tree, Al. It's right there in the middle of the room.
0: Swell.
2: You want me to tell you what's on it?
0: No, never mind.
2: Well, there's a great big star on top.
0: I don't want to hear about it.
2: Al.
0: Oh, honey, I'm just kind of tired, that's all.
2: It's a nice tree. Lots of colored lights.
0: Sure, honey, sure. Forgive me. In a minute, you can tell me all about it, huh?
2: All right. I forgive you.
4: Your old room's all ready, Al. It's got new wallpaper.
0: Sorry, Jim. I'm going to Chicago. Live with my brother.
4: Oh, I didn't know that. Well, I'll see you in a minute, huh?
2: But, Al, I thought you were going to stay here and marry Ruth. Al, you're not different, are you?
1: Of course he isn't.
0: I'm a little different, I suppose.
1: No, you're not.
0: I can't see Loretta's Christmas tree, can I? I can't see you. Doesn't that make me different?
1: I don't mean your eyes. I mean you. I think you're just the same. I can tell.
0: Thanks.
4: Okay, kids, come and get it.
0: Dining room's still in the same place?
1: Straight ahead, Al.
0: Watch me make this on my own. You see? Right in my old place. There. I bet you didn't remember to light the candles, did you, Ella May?
3: Oh, dear, of course not.
0: Here you are. Remember me? Best little candle lighter in Philadelphia.
1: Al, you didn't.
0: I remembered. I remembered where they always were.
4: Say, Al, there's a blind fellow working at our factory now.
3: Loretta, stop reaching for things. Haven't you got a tongue?
2: Sure, Mom, but my arm's longer.
4: This blind fellow went to school. You know, it's a funny thing, but he can feel those small risers better than I can see them. It's the truth.
0: Yeah, well, how does he get to the plant?
4: By bus.
0: Oh, somebody helps him, huh?
4: No, he goes by himself.
1: Al, your old boss says if you go to that school for a couple of months, you can have your old job back anytime.
0: He did, huh?
1: Yes, he said they'd be proud to have you.
0: Well, tell him I'm sorry. It just doesn't fit in with my plans.
4: Well, what do you say we tear into this turkey, huh? Pass the plates, folks. Sure smells good. Yes, sir. Sure smells good.
0: So they left us here alone, huh?
1: Yes, Al.
0: Where'd they say they went?
1: They took Loretta to see her girlfriend. She's got a present for her. They won't be long.
0: Ruth, while they're gone, right now, I want you to take me to the hospital.
1: But, Al, you said you'd...
0: I told them I'd stay because I didn't want any arguments. Now I want to go.
1: Al, I want one fair chance to talk to you, and you've got to give it to me.
0: You can talk your head off. There's nothing you can say I ain't said to myself 1,000 times.
1: You don't don't know what I want to say.
0: Don't pull any tears on me. That's why I didn't want to come to see you in the first place.
1: I'm not pulling any tears. You didn't want to see me because you love me.
0: Ruth, Ruth, I'm helpless. I'd be a drag on you all your life.
1: Why don't you let me decide that?
0: Because I'm nobody's lapdog, that's why. Do you think I want to live out my life knowing every day of the year that you married me out of pity? I got too much pride for that.
1: Pride? Why, you haven't got enough pride to face the truth. You want to be lonely. You want to feel sorry for yourself. Why, you haven't got the pride to accept being blind like a man.
0: Get me out of here.
1: I won't. You're going to stay here and listen to me.
0: That's fine. That's great. But you missed one card. I may be blind, but I know where the phone is. I'm calling a cab.
1: Alf, look out! Oh, Alf.
0: Christmas tree. Loretta's Christmas tree. I guess I ruined it. I don't need anybody's help. Leave me alone.
1: Oh, Al, don't be hurt.
0: I got to get out of here. Get me a cab, please.
1: If you go now, you'll leave me to stumble all through my life the way you just did. Oh, I don't pity you, Al. I love you. Suppose there never was a war, darling. What if we were married and one day I got hit by a car and was left a cripple? Would you walk out on me? Oh, darling, I need you. Sure, you'll need me, too. But what's wrong with two people needing each other? We have a problem, yes, but everyone has problems. All married couples, Al. I just don't know what I'll do if you leave me now. I need you too much.
0: Ruthie, don't. I don't want to make you cry. It's just that I was an ordinary guy before, and I wasn't worthy of you then, and now I'm less than ordinary. I can't see.
1: Less than ordinary? Oh, sweetheart, don't you realize that every single man who's fought is no longer ordinary? Don't you realize that millions of people were looking to Guadalcanal every day while you were fighting there? They were. Every civilized person in the world, I guess. It wasn't any ordinary guy who kept the Japs back that night. It was one of the most extraordinary fellas in the world. You, Al Schmidt.
0: Ruthie, darling, Ruthie.
5: In the name of the President of the United States, the Commander of the South Pacific Area and South Pacific Force, takes pleasure in presenting the Navy Cross to Private Albert A. Schmidt, United States Marine Corps Reserve, for services set forth in the following citation. For extraordinary heroism in the action against the strong Japanese landing force in the Solomon Islands on August 21st, 1942. Under greatest difficulties, the enemy was met and repulsed. In the action, Schmidt was seriously wounded. His courage and fortitude contributed largely to the defeat of the enemy. W.F. Halsey, Admiral, U.S. Navy.
6: I congratulate you, Schmidt.
0: I'm mighty proud, sir.
6: The honor guard will parade now.
0: Yes, sir.

0: Oh, Al, it was just wonderful.
1: Yeah? Well, how do we get out of here?
0: This way, Al.
1: Let's not walk. Let's take a cab. That one over there with the red top.
0: How do you know it's red?
1: Well, it's kind of fuzzy, but it's red, isn't it?
0: Yes, darling. It is red.
1: Now, look, honey. Don't get your hopes up. That doesn't mean I'm going to see you again.
0: Well, whichever way it is, we'll do it together.
2: Where to, folks?
1: Home. We're going home.
3: Our stars will return in a moment for their curtain calls and to welcome a very special guest to our theater. This afternoon, lots of women were busy getting prettied up for parties tonight, like Mrs. Evans. While she was sitting under the hairdryer, she thought,
4: my, I've got so much to do yet. Press my dress. I hope my silver slippers aren't tarnished. I forgot to look at them. And get out Jim's studs. Oh, I do hope he remembers I said white flowers. Marie? Oh, Marie? Marie, can you do my nails?
5: Is it down in the book, Mrs. Evans?
4: No, but they're dreadful, Marie. Please try.
5: Well, maybe I can squeeze you in. Mrs. Porter isn't dry yet.
4: My hands are awful, aren't they? Jim has a fit every time he sees them.
5: How's this polish?
4: That's too dark. It only makes my hands look redder.
5: You've let your hands go, Mrs. Evans.
4: I know, but I can't help it. Doing dishes three times a day is no beauty treatment.
5: You have sensitive skin, Mrs. Evans. Have you ever tried Lux Flakes for dishes?
4: I used to, but lately I've been using anything the store sends.
5: I wouldn't be surprised if that's your trouble. I had a customer with hands just about as bad as yours. And you know what she told me? She just stopped the strong soap she'd been using and changed to Lux. You'd be amazed what a difference it made.
4: It really helped her hands?
5: Yes, indeed. Why, it wasn't long before her hands were just as nice and soft and smooth as they'd been before.
4: Well, that's going to be my number one New Year's resolution. Nothing but Lux for dishes.
3: That's an excellent resolution for all housewives who care about their hands. Tests made by scores of women prove that changing from strong soaps to Lux really does get rid of red, rough dishpan hands. Leaves them soft and smooth again. Besides, Lux is thrifty. Ounce for ounce, it washes up to twice as many dishes as any of 10 other leading soaps tested. If you can't get Lux the first time you try, try again. More is on the way. Here's Mr. Keeley at the microphone.
6: I don't know of any handsomer way of ringing down the curtain on the old year than tonight's inspiring performance by John Garfield, Eleanor Parker, and Dane Clark.
1: Thanks, Bill, and I don't know of any role in pictures I'd have rather played.
5: I think I feel the same way.
6: Do you know Ruth Hartley in real life, Eleanor?
5: Yes. Johnny and I both went to Philadelphia when we were working on the picture.
6: How about you, Dane? You ever know Al Schmidt?
7: Not in real life, Bill, but after playing in the picture, I certainly feel as if I knew him well.
6: Well, I think you'll be delighted to know that Al is going to share this network with us right now. He's waiting to say hello to our audience from New York. And here he is in person, Al Schmidt.
8: Thank you, Colonel Keeley. It's a real pleasure to be able to say hello to a fellow Philadelphian. And Eleanor Parker, Dane Clark, and Johnny Garfield. How are you, Johnny?
1: Hi, Al. How are you?
8: That couldn't be better.
1: How'd you like the show?
8: You're almost as better Schmidt than Schmidt is.
1: No, I don't think they come better than the real thing, Al.
6: I think we all agree on that. How are things going for you, Al?
8: Well, Colonel, this New Year's Eve, I'm kind of looking forward to what's ahead for me and my family. It looks pretty good from here.
6: It's good to hear you say that, Al. I think some people are almost afraid to look ahead these days.
8: Not me. And I don't see why anybody else should be. We're living in the best country in the world. And if you happen to have some bad luck, so what? There's opportunity enough for all of us. Of course, there's one thing we've got to do. We've got to believe in this country's future enough to invest in it.
6: You mean in bonds and stamps?
8: Sure. The war is over. But you can still get the same good deal in savings bonds. $4 back for every three. And when I say I'm looking forward to what's ahead, I mean the chance to realize on that investment, give my family security and education and all the things I've wanted them to have. In fact, when your audience comes to making New Year's resolutions, I suggest they plan to sock as much as they can spare into savings bonds and savings stamps.
6: Al, you couldn't have left us with a better New Year's thought than investing in the future through United States savings bonds and stamps. Thanks, Al Schmidt, and from all of us, our heartiest good wishes for the future. And say, Al, say hello to Philadelphia for me, won't you?
8: I will, Colonel Keeley. Thanks, and good night.
5: And now, Bill, tell us what's going to be on Lux for next week.
6: Next Monday night, by special arrangement with my friend Hal Wallace, we're presenting a play that's aimed straight at your heartstrings. Paramount screen success, You Came Along. And to start off in our 1946 season with a special treat, we're featuring one of Hollywood's outstanding stars, Van Johnson. Along with Van, as an added touch for the new year, we present a new star in the role that made her famous, Elizabeth Scott, and also Don DeFore from the original screen cast.
9: Ought to make a very exciting movie and an exciting play, Bill. Good night.
6: Good night, and happy 1946.

en forstoppen hand. That gal I love, she wouldn't go so far from here. I got this St. Louis blues. I'm just as blue.

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This is Chuck Foster, Gloria and the boys, making these V-discs for you. We're having fun making them, and we sincerely hope you'll enjoy listening to them. Good luck, men.

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So they call it Opus One. Come on, latch on and jump. Hey, hey, hey, it's Opus One.

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This, to me, is the latest thing in hot jazz. I can't give you my name, I'm sorry to say, but I'm a modern critic of jazz music. Take it away, Phyllis.

day again. I'm laughing at clouds so dark up above. The sun's in my heart and I'm ready for love. Let the stormy clouds chase everyone from the place. Come on with the rain, I've a smile on my face. I'll walk down the lane with a happy refrain, just singing, singing in the rain. Dancing in the rain, yeah, yeah, yeah, yeah, yeah. I'm happy again.

some hugging and some squeezing and some mugging and some teasing and some stuff like that there. I want some petting and some spooning and some happy honeymooning and some stuff like that there. I used to think that love was just a lot of rubbish, a mess of cabbage, a mess of cabbage. But now my attitude is holy lovey-dovish, and baby, you've done it. I want some kissing and some hoping and some missing and some moping and some stuff like that there. I want some leaping and some chasing and some weeping and some pacing and some stuff like that there. And when I get a certain feeling, I confess it, there's really only one expression to express it. I want some hugging and some squeezing and some mugging and some teasing and some stuff.

squeezed, mugged, teased. Stuff like that there. I want to be petted, spooked.

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I want some moving and some chasing and some weeping and some pacing and some stuff like that there. And when I get a certain feeling, I confess it. There's really only one expression to express it.

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Why do I want a thing I daren't hope for? What can I hope for? I wish

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0: 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Only the names have been changed to protect the innocent.
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1: Dragnet, the documented drama of an actual crime. For the next 30 minutes, in cooperation with the Los Angeles Police Department, you will travel step by step on the side of the law through an actual case from official police files. From beginning to end, from crime to punishment, Dragnet is the story of your police force in action.
4: It was Saturday, September 30th. It was warm in Los Angeles. We were working the day shift out of homicide. My partner's Ben Romero. The boss is Captain Blaine Steed. My name's Friday. It was 3:45 p.m. when I got to room 67A. Missing persons.
5: Hi, Joe.
4: Hi. Where's Al?
5: Next door. I'll be back in a minute.
4: Oh. There's a phone message for you in the book. It's from your wife.
5: What is it this time?
4: She didn't say.
5: Sure been a bad week.
4: Why? What's the matter?
5: Lucille.
4: Who?
5: Our cat.
4: Again?
5: Kittens. Had 11 of them by the time I left the house. He was a healthy kid.
4: Yeah.
5: Don't know what I'm going to do with him. Hey, your mother likes cats, doesn't she, Jill?
4: You gave us two from the last litter. We still got them. They're as healthy as their mother.
5: Yeah?
4: Never pass up a meal.
6: Hi, Joe.
4: Hi, Al.
6: Sorry to keep you waiting. Just getting this report straightened out. Here you go.
5: Mr. and Mrs. Walter Apperson.
4: How long they been missing?
6: Well, today's the fourth day. They're an elderly couple. One of their next-door neighbors got a little worried when he didn't see him around the house. Came in yesterday and filed a 316 on him.
5: Let's see. Clarence Stokely. Is that the neighbor?
6: Yeah. It says here he lived next to the Appersons for 28 years. Never known him to take off like this. Checked Apperson's cottage out there. Dirty dishes on the kitchen table. Not the way an old couple leave a house normally.
4: How about friends and relatives?
6: And Stokely called him. None of them have seen or heard from the Appersons for a week. Checked out two of their three living relatives, cousin in Eagle Rock, niece in Alhambra. They don't know a thing.
4: Mm-hmm. Wonder if I can see that, Ben.
5: Oh, yeah.
4: Thank you.
5: Well, how about the third relative? Nephew, is that it, Joe?
4: Yeah. Frank Apperson. Says here he goes to a private college out near Monrovia.
6: Yeah, I haven't been able to contact the kid. He's away on a vacation.
5: Possibly the old couple might be with him?
6: Not according to Stokely. Says the Appersons seldom spend any time away from their home.
4: That's all we've got to go on, huh? Just the neighbor's story?
6: Yeah. Oh, he says he checked the garage, too. The Apperson's car's gone.
5: How does that tie in?
6: Well, Mr. Apperson hasn't driven the car for the last year and a half. He has a nephew or some friend drive whenever he wants to go out. One more thing. May mean something, may not.
4: What's that, Al?
6: Mrs. Apperson's an invalid.
4: Yeah?
6: She hasn't left the neighborhood in 10 years.
4: 4 p.m. Ben and I left the office and drove out to interview the neighbor of the missing couple. After checking at his home, we finally located him at his place of business, a small barber shop at the corner of 54th Street and Maxford Place. The chipped gold lettering on the window read, Jim Dandy Tonsorial Parlor. Smaller lettering in the right-hand corner of the window read, the proprietor, Clarence Stokely. Except for a man in a white barber's smock sitting in the first chair, the shop was empty.
7: How do you do, gentlemen?
4: Hi.
5: How are you? You Clarence Stokely?
7: That's right.
5: Police officer, Mr.

0: Mr. Stokely, I'd like to talk to you about the missing persons report you filed yesterday.
1: Oh, yes. Glad to help. You find out anything yet?
2: You know the Appletons pretty well, do you, Mr. Stoker?
1: 28 years. Sure worried about Walter and Kate. Never known them to do anything like this. Say, I couldn't be of service to you, could I?
0: Well, I just had a haircut a few days ago. How about you, Joe? Looks like you could stand a trim.
1: We could talk it over while I cut your hair. Don't think we'd be disturbed. Pays to look well.
2: Yeah, okay, fine.
1: Here, I'll take your coat.
2: Oh, thank you.
1: First chair there.
2: You bet.
0: Mr. and Mrs. Apperson didn't mention anything about going away on a trip, did they?
1: Not a word. That's what makes it so strange. Now let me fix this around your neck here.
2: Oh, yeah, thanks.
1: Play cards with them twice a week, usually. Katie Apperson's a fine whist player. Want me to take some off the sides here, officer?
2: Yeah, please. Mm-hmm. Not too much, though. Mm-hmm. When did you first notice the Appersons weren't home?
1: Tuesday night. We thought we might go over and play some cards.
2: I see.
1: That enough off right here, officer?
2: Let me see. Yeah, that's fine. How is it you waited until yesterday to report the Appersons missing?
1: Wife and I are great friends of Walt and Katie's, but it's certainly none of our business if they want to go off for a few days. Besides, we thought if anything was wrong, Buzz would have said something.
0: Who is Buzz?
1: Anderson's nephew, Buzz. Name's Frank, but everybody calls him Buzz.
2: I thought he was away at school, a place out near Monrovia.
1: Yeah, Stanley College, private school. And he only stays there part of the time. He's usually home early in the week.
0: Well, we were under the impression that this nephew, Buzz, was on a vacation.
1: That's so. That's the first I've heard. Funny Walt and Katie would have told us. Oop, apple?
2: No, it's all right.
1: The clipper's a little dull. Head down.
3: You think the nephew might account for the Apperson's car being missing? You think he might have taken it on his vacation?
1: Possible, I guess, but I think Walt would have mentioned it. That car was old, but he was particular about it. Maybe sit it out on top here a little?
2: All right, fine. Do you know the nephew at all?
1: Pretty well. Nice young fella.
2: He got along with his aunt and uncle all right, did he?
1: Yes, indeed. Buzz loved them both.
0: Do you have any idea where the Appersons might be, Mr. Stoffer?
1: No, I don't. Neither does my wife. That's why we called you people. We don't mean to be Budinskys, but we're worried. Maybe just a little more off the top, officer?
2: No, I think it's fine. It's okay. You have no idea where we might find the nephew, Buzz?
1: Not if he's away on vacation. Might check with the school. Buzz might have gone off with a couple of his friends. A little something to dampen that down?
2: Yeah, fine.
1: Yeah, that porch light of theirs been burning for 3 nights and 3 days. That really kicks up the old electric bill.
2: Well, maybe the Appersons may have overlooked it.
1: Maybe. All right, sir. Yeah, that's a good-looking haircut, if I say so myself.
2: Yeah. It's fine. Here you go.
1: Thank you.
0: Here's our card, Mr. Stokely. We'll be checking with you.
2: Bye.
1: Bye.
2: Can I borrow your comb? Barber never combs your hair right.
0: That's not going to help you.
2: Huh?
0: It's the way he cut it.
2: What do you mean?
0: He put the part on the other side.
2: After we left Clarence Stokely's barber shop, we drove out to the Apperson home on 54th Street, just below Seaboard Avenue. We checked the house from top to bottom. The closets and the bedrooms were well stocked with clothes. None of the luggage seemed to be missing. In the basement, back on one of the cupboard shelves, we found a bottle of cyanide. It was half filled. In the kitchen, we found dirty dishes still lying on the table. We put in a call to Ray Pinker at the crime lab, and he came out and took sample scrapings from each of the 3 plates and specimens from each of the half-filled cups of coffee on the table. He also took along the bottle of cyanide to examine it for fingerprints. Ben and I called the record bureau just as a matter of routine and asked for any make and warrants on the nephew, Frank Buzz Apperson. R and I called back with the information that Frank Apperson had been arrested for grand theft auto 6 weeks before his trial was pending. We checked back with the barber, Clarence Stokely. He knew nothing about the trouble. The next morning, Sunday, with the help of school authorities at Stanley College near Monrovia, we got in touch with the parents of 2 of Buzz Apperson's friends. They told us... As far as they knew, Apperson was on a camping trip with their sons. They were expected back in the next day around noontime. From one of the boarding students at Stanley College, we got the name of Buzz Apperson's girlfriend, a Miss Norma Louise Bernard. She lived in San Marino. Sunday night, we drove out to interview her.
4: I don't know what I can tell you, Sergeant. Buzzy's on a camping trip with two of the fellas from school. That's all I know.
0: When did he leave? Do you know, Miss Bernard?
4: Last Monday morning. They left from school, said they'd be gone for a week. They're coming back tomorrow.
2: Mm-hmm. You know Buzz Apperson pretty well?
4: Yes, I do, as well as anyone, I guess.
2: What is he, just a casual date?
4: Oh, Buzzy and I have been going steady for almost a year now.
2: I see.
0: How old are you?
4: I'm 19.
2: Have you ever met the Appersons, his aunt and his uncle?
4: Just once. They're awfully sweet.
0: How did Buzz get along with them, do you know?
4: Well, fine, I guess. The only argument Buzz ever told me about was a month ago. He wanted more allowance and his uncle said no.
2: Was Buzz ever in any trouble, to your knowledge, Miss Bernard?
4: I don't think I know what you mean. What kind of trouble?
2: Well, I mean, was he ever in any trouble at the college or with the law in any way?
4: Oh, you mean that car Buzz took about 2 months ago?
2: Yeah.
4: We were supposed to go to this school dance and Buzz didn't have a car. I guess he was ashamed. He said he knew the fellow he borrowed the car from, but the day after the dance, the cops came.
0: How did his uncle react to that?
4: Well, there was a terrible row, Buzz said. I really shouldn't be telling you. Bud Maysby's promised.
2: How were feelings between the boy and his uncle before he left on the trip? Did he mention anything to you about that?
4: Well, we had a date last Sunday night. I asked him how things were at home. He didn't seem to want to talk about it.
2: The last time you saw him was Monday morning. Is that right?
4: Yes, just before he left on the camping trip.
2: Well, you're sure he went on that trip?
4: Well, of course I'm sure.
0: How do you mean?
4: He said, no matter who asked you, I went on a camping trip. He said it a couple of times.
2: Do you offer any explanation?
4: No, but I knew everything was all right.
2: Oh, is that so? How?
4: I could tell. Way he kissed me.
2: The next morning, Monday, Ben and I checked with missing persons. There was no additional information on the missing couple. We phoned the barber, Clarence Stokely. He had seen or heard nothing further of Mr. and Mrs. Apperson. We went down to the bank where the Appersons had their account. And with the help of the manager, we found that three checks had been passed on the Apperson checking account since the previous Wednesday, a full day after the missing couple had been last seen. One check was for $100 and two for $50 each. All of them had been cashed in Los Angeles and all bore the signature Walter Apperson. After examination, it was found each signature had been carefully forged. 10:45 a.m., we went back to the office.
5: Hi, you two. Going someplace?
0: Oh, hi, Ray. No, just coming.
2: You finished checking that stuff through the crime lab?
5: Yeah. I was passing over this way. I thought I'd drop off the report for you. Got it right here.
2: How'd it go?
5: Fingerprints on that bottle of cyanide. Leighton Prince got a make. Here's the name on it.
0: Frank Buzz Apperson.
2: Uh-huh. You look over those dirty dishes we found in the Apperson house?
5: Checked them through. Nothing.
2: How about the samples you took from those cups?
5: Whoever drank that coffee's in trouble. It's loaded.
2: Yeah?
5: Enough cyanide to kill a horse.
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8: Hi there. My name is Bab Beckwith. Bab, that's short for Bethany Ann Beckwith. I live in New York City and I'm a fashion stylist. 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
2: Monday, 1 p.m. We obtained a specimen of Frank Buzz Apperson's signature, and we had Don Myers handwriting, check it out against the signatures on the three checks. Both styles of handwriting matched in every detail. At 1:30 p.m., the parents of Buzz Apperson's two friends called to tell us that their sons were back from their camping trip. We checked the Apperson home. The nephew wasn't there. We drove out to see his two friends. Under questioning, one of them finally broke and admitted that Buzz Apperson had not gone with them on the camping trip. In the process of questioning the boys, one of them told us that he had been with a suspect 2 days before the trip when he purchased some medicine at the campus drugstore. We went to the drugstore and checked the prescription book. It showed Frank Buzz Apperson had purchased and signed for a bottle of cyanide 2 days before the disappearance of his aunt and uncle. Ben and I drove back to the Apperson house. When we arrived, the officers on stakeout had the boy in custody.
10: No, I'm sorry, officers. I wish I could help you out, but, well, maybe it's not as bad as you think.
0: When did you last see your aunt and uncle?
10: Monday, before I left on the camping trip.
0: They're in the habit of going off like this, are they?
10: Oh, sure. Aunt Kate and Uncle Walter have friends all over. They go on trips all the time.
0: Is that so? How do they get there?
10: They drive, both of them. They've been driving for years.
2: You talked to your uncle's friend, this Mr. Stokely, next door. He says your aunt and uncle haven't been driving for at least a year and a half.
10: Stokely, the barber? He's one of the neighborhood cranks, Sergeant. Anybody around here can tell you that. Minds everybody's business but his own.
0: You don't seem too worried about your aunt and uncle. Think they're all right?
10: Well, we'd have heard by now if they weren't, don't you think, sir? They probably took off on a trip. That's just about the size of it, I think.
2: And how about this trip of yours?
10: Sir?
2: Well, this camping trip that you just come from.
10: Oh, a couple of fellows from school. We went camping up by Big Bear for a week.
2: Mm-hmm.
10: Pretty good fishing for September. Ever been up there?
2: Yeah, have you?
10: Well, sure. I just said that's where we've been camping. Say, I'm a little thirsty. There's a couple of bottles of ale in the refrigerator. Careful, bottle?
2: No,
0: not right now.
10: Well, would you mind if I had one? Sure could use it.
2: No, you go right ahead. We can talk in the kitchen.
10: Mm-hmm. Place is in kind of a mess. I guess I'll have to go in and clean it up.
0: Is your aunt usually leave in a hurry like this?
10: Not usually, no. Dishes all over the place. She probably figured she'd wait till she got back to clean up.
2: Mm-hmm.
10: Aunt Kate does things like that once in a while.
0: That so?
10: Yeah, she's like that sometimes. Well, happy days.
2: Yeah. Okay, Buzz, you want to tell us?
10: Hmm?
2: Where are they? Your aunt and uncle, what happened?
10: Say, I don't think I know what you're talking about. What's the trouble?
0: Come on, Buzz, you know what the trouble is. Let's have a straight story. It's going to save a lot of time.
10: Sir?
0: We can draw it out as long as you like. It'll be a lot easier if you cooperate.
10: Look, I don't know what you're thinking, Sergeant, but whatever it is, I don't understand you. What are you getting at?
2: Something's happened to your aunt and uncle. We're pretty sure you know what it is.
10: Well, how could I? I've been away on this camping trip.
2: You've been away, but not on a camping trip.
10: Sir?
0: We've checked you out from the day you came to live with your aunt and uncle, boy. You're going to make us spell out the whole record for you?
10: But I've been away. I just got back. I don't know what's happened.
2: We found a bottle of cyanide in the basement cupboard. Your fingerprints are all over it.
10: Well, sure, that figures. We use it for bug poison in the garden. I take care of the garden. I use it all the time.
2: You use it in coffee?
10: Sir?
2: The police chemist checked what was left in two of the cups that were on that table there. Cyanide in both of them, enough to kill six people. Now, look, boy. We've talked to your neighbors, your teachers, your girlfriend Norma, and those two pals you were supposed to go camping with. Now, we can drag all of them out if we have to. They're going to make a liar out of you.
10: Sir?
2: I think you got it the first time.
10: Well, there couldn't be any cyanide in those cups. Why should there be?
0: We think you can tell us that.
10: But I can't. I don't know anything about this. I haven't any idea what you're talking about. Is this some kind of a gag?
0: You know better than that.
2: How about those checks, Buzz?
10: Sir?
2: The ones you forged your uncle's signature on. You need the money that bad?
10: I didn't forge any checks. I was away on a camping trip. Dave and Willie were with me. They can tell you.
2: You got in a row with your uncle. Maybe about that stolen car. Is that how it happened?
10: It had nothing to do with it. I want to see Norma. I want to talk to Dave and Willie. They'll tell you.
0: How about the man at the campus drugstore?
10: Sir?
0: The one you bought the cyanide from. You want to talk to him, too?
10: Look, are you two fellas kidding me? This must be some kind of a gag, is it?
2: Your aunt and uncle are missing. There's evidence of foul play. Now, does that sound like a joke?
10: Well, how should I know where they are? I wasn't there. I want to talk to Norma. I want to see Dave and Willie. They'll tell you. Why don't we drive over and see him now?
2: It's all right with us. Want to get your coat?
10: Sure. Norma's the girl I'm engaged to. Dave and Willie are my best friends. They know everything about me. A couple of real nice guys.
2: That so?
10: Sure.
2: Well, let's go, Ben.
0: Yeah.
10: Dave and Willie have been all through school with me. They can vouch for me.
3: Yeah?
10: Sure. You can take their word, too.
3: We will. 5:50
2: p.m. We left the Apperson house, drove across town, and headed over the Arroyo Seco toward the home of the suspect's friend, Dave Killifer. 6:33 p.m. We took a right turn off the freeway, headed south for another mile, and finally pulled up in front of the Killifer home. Buzz Apperson's friend, Dave, met us at the front door.
10: What's it all about, anyway, Buzz? What's the pitch? Well, that's what I want to know. Look, is this some kind of a gag you guys cooked up on me?
11: We were on the trip, Buzz. I don't know anything about any gag. What's all this about your aunt and uncle?
10: I don't know. That's what these officers want to find out.
0: I'd like to have you tell us again, Dave. Was Buzz here with you on that camping trip?
10: Sure, that's why we came over. Now, tell him about it, you know.
2: All right, let's have it, Dave. Was he with you on that trip?
11: These officers aren't kidding, Buzz. They want the truth.
10: Well, tell him I was with you and Willie. We went to Big Bear.
11: You're looking for your aunt and uncle. I'm not going to lie now. You didn't go to Big Bear with us.
2: All right, Dave, thanks.
10: Well, he's lying, officers. Who put you up to this stunt, Dave? They'll throw you in the jug for a gag like this. Who's behind it?
11: You're the guy who said it was a gag. You told us to tell everybody you were up at Big Bear with Willie and me. How about leveling? What's it about?
10: He's lying.
11: What's it about? You've got nothing to hide. Have you?
10: He's lying. You can tell that, can't you? Let's go talk to Willie. He'll tell you the truth.
0: Joe?
2: All right. Thank you, Dave. That's all.
11: All right, Sergeant. Sure there isn't anything I can do?
2: No, thanks. Just the same. Good night.
11: Okay. Good night.
10: Anybody could tell he was lying. Isn't that right, Sergeant?
2: Well, he's your friend, Buzz. Why do you say that?
10: Well, he was just plain lying, that's all. Couldn't you tell?
2: No, I couldn't. How about you, Ben?
0: Not me. Why would you lie, Buzz? You told us he was your pal.
10: Some kind of a stupid gag they're pulling. The gang in the fraternity I belong to, Dave's one of them. They've done it before. I don't know why they're lying, but they are.
2: Where's your friend Willie live?
10: Sir?
2: You said you wanted to drive over and have us talk to Willie?
10: Oh, yeah.
0: Well, where does he live?
10: Look, would you mind very much...
0: How's that?
10: I got a terrible headache. Would you mind very much just driving around a while? I'd like to clear my head a little. I can't figure this thing out.
2: All right. Why don't you roll down the window there, Buzz?
10: Okay. Yeah. The air feels good. Sure is hot out tonight.
0: Yeah,
10: Been a pretty long summer, hasn't it?
2: Yeah, it has.
10: Say, I guess maybe we ought to forget about going over to Willie's place. He strings along with the rest. He'd probably lie, too.
0: You said you wanted us to have a talk with him.
10: Yeah, but I've been thinking about it. He'd only lie. It'd be better if we drove over to see Norma. That's the girl I'm engaged to.
2: Yeah, that's what we understand.
10: If anybody can give you a straight story, Norma can. She doesn't live far. Straight down the road here into San Marino.
2: Yeah, we know.
10: Oh. Sure would appreciate it if you'd drive over there.
0: Okay.
10: Norma can straighten this thing out. Swell girl. We're going to get married as soon as we can.
2: Oh?
10: Yeah. She saw me leave on that trip to Big Bear. She won't lie to you. Sure wish my aunt and uncle had left a note where they were going. All this trouble.
2: You mind if I lay out a couple things for you, Buzz?
10: Now, what do you mean?
2: When a police officer picks somebody up, he's got a good reason for it.
10: Yeah, but Dave was lying, Sergeant. You know that.
2: It's a lot more than what Dave had to say. Now, you've done something wrong. We don't know what exactly, but we've got an idea, and we're going to find out.
10: You can't prove anything. I got that cyanide for the garden. We use it around the house for different things.
2: You don't use it in coffee cups. What happened, boy? Where's your aunt and uncle?
10: Next turn for Norma's house, up by the signal. Turn left.
0: Yeah.
2: Come on, Buzz. You know what happened. You're going to have to face it sooner or later. If it's not tonight, then tomorrow morning or tomorrow night or the night after.
10: But I don't know what happened.
2: The facts say you do, and they're not going to disappear. Now, you made the problem. It's going to stick out in front of you till you find an answer. How about it?
10: Norma will know what to do. Wait till I talk to Norma.
2: Why don't you stand up and face it, boy? Getting your girl mixed up in this isn't going to help.
10: She'll know what to do.
3: Can she find your aunt and uncle? Can she? How about the three checks? How about them? Can she explain those signatures that you forged? Maybe those fingerprints on the cyanide bottle. Can she help you out there? Now, look, Buzz, I believe you. You love the girl. Do you want her mixed up in all this?
0: Here we are, Jim.
3: Okay. That's the right house, isn't it?
11: Yeah. Yeah, that's Norma's house.
3: All right, what's it going to be? Do we go in?
11: She'd cry. She'd only cry. Norma thinks a lot of me.
0: Yeah?
11: She's a swell girl. I don't want to have to tell her. She'd only cry.
3: Yeah.
11: I killed my aunt and uncle.
3: 8 p.m. Buzz Apperson directed us to drive to San Pedro, to the west basin of the Los Angeles Harbor. We got out of the car and followed him to the end of one of the piers. He told us his story, and we put in a call to the office. Within half an hour, a fireboat and a barge were on the scene, and a diver was sent down into the water a few yards from the edge of the pier. We stood by and watched, Buzz Apperson, Ben, and I.
11: I put quite a bit of cyanide in the coffee. I had to be sure.
0: How'd you manage to get both of them in the car?
11: I waited till way after dark, and then I dragged them out. I drove down to the end of the pier right here, put the car in low. It went over, right where the diver went down, just this end of the barge.
12: All right, there's those lines up there. There's the first one.
0: You better stand back here.
3: Yeah, watch it.
12: Okay, sir.
3: Let's go. Buzz?
11: Yeah. My aunt.
0: Only one thing missing, Buzz.
11: Sir?
0: A reason. Why'd you do it?
11: I'm not sure anymore. Stolen car trouble, I guess. My trial was coming up. All that trouble. I didn't want my aunt and uncle to go through all that.
3: You mean that's why you killed him?
11: I think so. I didn't want him to be ashamed of me. That must sound funny.
3: Nobody's going to believe you.
11: Suppose they don't.
3: Yeah.
11: Would it make any difference?
6: The story you have just heard was true. Only the names were changed to protect the innocent. On December 15th, trial was held in Superior Court, Department 92, City and County of Los Angeles, State of California. In a moment, the results of that trial.
7: And now, here is our star, Jack Webb.
3: Thank you. To successfully prosecute a criminal suspect, the working detective gathers all available physical evidence. And in the crime lab, this evidence is carefully selected and screened to determine its worth. So with a cigarette. 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Best of all, long cigarettes. 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Now, if you're a long cigarette smoker like I am, smoke Fatima.
6: Frank Buzz Apperson was tried and convicted of murder in the first degree and sentenced to life imprisonment. 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
7: Fatima Cigarettes, the best of all long cigarettes, has brought you Dragnet from Los Angeles. Coming up, Duffy's Tavern. 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
1: Johnny Dollar.
2: This is Martin Scottman, Mr. Dollar, at Eastern Liability and Trust.
1: Oh, yes, sir. Got your message. I was just about to call you back, Mr. Scottman.
2: Would it be possible for you to drop in and see me today?
1: I think so. Say in an hour.
2: That would be excellent.
1: What's it about, Mr. Scottman?
2: David Perling.
1: Perling. I understand he was killed in a boating accident a couple of days ago. Read something about it in the papers.
2: To borrow a phrase, Mr. Dollar, that report was somewhat exaggerated. Mr. Perling is still very much alive.
0: Tonight, and every weekday night, Bob Bailey in the transcribed adventures of the man with the action-packed expense account, America's fabulous freelance insurance investigator.
1: Yours truly, Johnny Dollar.

0: 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The following is an accounting of expenditures during my investigation of the Perling matter. Mr. Scantman, you're a pretty good guy, and I'll say this right at the top, since you were the one who called me in. You're reading about the Perling matter in your newspaper right now, but they haven't got the story right. None of them will ever have it quite right. Just remember that as you go through your newspaper and this report, Mr. Scantman. You looked pretty worried when I met you that afternoon about 5 o'clock, and you led me into the top drawer offices of Eastern Liability and Trust. I tagged you as a meticulous sort of man who knew when his laundry was coming back. I wasn't a bit surprised to learn that you were vice president and chairman of the board.
1: Why don't you sit down there, Mr. Dollar? It's the best chair in the place.
0: Thanks.
1: Cigar? Cigarette?
0: No, I have these, thanks.
1: Lighter right there to your right.
0: Thanks.
2: Yes, Mrs. Scarman?
1: You can run along for tonight, Evelyn. No more to do.
2: Thank you, sir. Good night.
1: Good night, Evelyn. I understand you've handled several matters for our company, Mr. Dollar.
0: Yes, sir. I was just going over it in my mind. I believe the last one was the San Antonio case.
1: Yes, Mark San Antonio. Yes, yes. You handled that very well, Mr. Dollar. I want you to know I appreciate your reputation in the field.
0: Nice of you to mention it. I'm curious, Mr. Scottman. I rarely work directly with an insurance company. Usually I'm hired by the adjusting agency.
1: And let's say this is a little idea on my own. Only one person knows about it so far. You'll be the second. Board of directors might not exactly approve what I'm about to propose, but I feel some action should be taken. I have some good whiskey in that cabinet.
0: No, thanks. Not now.
1: Yes. Well, this case involves David Perling, who, despite what the newspapers reported yesterday, is still very much alive. You say you saw the item in the papers?
0: Yes, something about him being killed in a boating accident in Florida, I think.
1: The story was erroneous. It'll be retracted.
0: Oh?
1: The fact of the matter is, Mr. Perling was already on his way back to New York, safe and sound, when that report came out. The boat that he'd been fishing from did have a boiler explosion, but no one was killed. Well, these things sometimes happen, I guess.
0: Oh, sure they do.
1: However, it was printed all over the country. As you know, David Perling is highly regarded in financial circles, and that is the reason I asked you to come in and talk to me. Did you see the stock exchange figures yesterday?
0: Well, I don't pay too much attention to them, Mr. Scott.
1: I do. We do, as an insurance company. That report of Perling's death affected several commodities listed on the New York Exchange. Companies in which he holds varying positions. Positions that would, if say the report of his death were engineered for that specific purpose, allow certain people to risk very little money and make a great deal of money.
0: Just a minute, sir. Certain people? Are you talking about Perling?
1: I don't know who I'm talking about, really. I'd like you to find that out. Find out, among other things, if the situation has been taken advantage of in any way.
0: This isn't exactly in my line, Mr. Scottman.
1: I think it is, Mr. Dollar. I'll come right out with it. Eastern Liability has considerable investment in some of the commodities that could be affected. We, or let's put it this way, I want to know where we stand. I want to know if we've been cheated or are about to be cheated.
0: I had dinner with Morton Scottman at his club. He acquainted me with the several companies involved in the matter and supplied me with stock exchange information that would be valuable in making comparisons in case the action he anticipated ever happened. An hour later, I was at the airport. Expense account item one, $123.69, airfare and incidentals from Hartford to Key West, Florida. I arrived at 4 o'clock in the morning, found a hotel, and had 6 hours sleep. At 11:30, I was standing in the office of a bluff, red-faced man named Peyton. He happened to be the managing editor of a newspaper.
3: All the way from Hartford, Connecticut, eh? Well, welcome to Key West. What can I do for you?
0: Tell me about this story.
3: A Perling story, huh?
0: Yeah.
3: You a lawyer?
0: No.
3: You here to make trouble?
0: Just find out something about how that story got into print, that's all.
3: We're retracting today. What do you want us to do? Wear sackcloth and ashes?
0: Well, I'm not here to file a suit. I just want some information about the story.
3: You can sit down if you want to.
0: Well, thanks.
3: Find Gracie Edwards, will you? Right. Well, about like the newspaper story, except for the mistake.
0: That was a pretty good-sized mistake, Mr. Peyton.
3: Berlin was here for a week to 10 days. Had an idea he could catch some tarpon or sailfish. He chartered a boat called the Yatwatcha day before yesterday. Just heading in for the landing, Somehow the fuel ignited and she blew up. Everybody thought Perlin was still aboard her.
0: Who was aboard her?
3: Mr. Skipper. He came out of it all right. Harbor patrol boat picked him up.
0: Mm-hmm. Go on.
3: Everybody thought Perlin had been aboard as usual and was lost. The skipper wasn't in any shape to tell it differently then. After all, Perlin had been going out on her every day. We all knew that.
0: Where was Perlin?
3: He was sleeping in his room when all of this happened. Got up about 3 o'clock, checked out, took the train back to New York. Story came out in the evening edition.
0: Your reporter, the one who wrote it up, I'd like to see him.
3: It's a her.
0: Well, how did she get the story?
3: It was right there.
0: Right where? What do you mean?
3: Down at the Sailfish Landing when the yacht watcher come in.
0: That a regular beat?
3: Well, town this size, we don't have beats.
0: But your reporter was there when the boat caught fire.
3: Yeah.
0: What's her name?
3: Gracie Edwards.
0: How long has she been a reporter? A
3: couple of years, give or take a month. I hope you didn't come down here to run her over the coals, though. She's had enough of it, Dollar. For me, it's my job, not yours.
0: Okay, okay. Where do you eat lunch around here?
3: Bluefin Bar and Grill, about a half block down this side of the street. Dip beef and apple pie, if you like that kind of thing. Oh, hi, Gracie. Yeah, this is Johnny Dollar. Gracie Edwards.
4: Hello, Mr. Dollar.
0: Hi.
3: Mr. Dollar's come all the way from Hartford to ask you some questions about the Perlin story, Gracie. You want to talk to him?
4: Do I have to?
3: Up to you, honey.
4: Who are you? What do you want to know?
0: I'm an insurance investigator. I want to know how the story got into print without being verified.
4: Well, that's a straight enough answer. Who do you investigate your insurance for?
0: Eastern Liability and Trust Company at the moment.
3: Yeah, he's got business cards and everything.
4: Yeah, he looks like he might do that kind of work.
3: Well, if you're going to talk to him, find someplace else. I've got work to do.
0: How about some lunch, Miss Edwards?
4: How about that?
3: Oh, get out.
0: Expense account item 2, $2, 2 lunches for Gracie Edwards and myself at the Bluefin Bar and Grill. She was a short, stocky woman in her early 30s. She had a fresh-looking face and fiery red hair. She didn't strike me as the kind of reporter who'd make a bad mistake.
4: I did it the way any cub would have, only worse. I had a 3 o'clock deadline. I wanted to make it. I could have waited till the skipper came to, said Perling wasn't aboard. I could have contacted Perling's hotel, found out he was safely there. I didn't do any of that. I just phoned in my story. You know the rest. Every wire service in the country picked it up. Guess I was lucky I wasn't fired.
0: Mm-hmm. You want another glass of beer?
4: No, thanks. You've been pretty nice. I'm sure you're not all insurance investigator. Notice I haven't asked you exactly what you're investigating.
0: Yeah, I noticed that.
4: You gonna tell me?
0: Possibly. Right now, something worries me. You were down at the landing when the boat caught fire?
4: Yeah.
0: You go down there often?
4: It's more or less my beat.
0: Oh?
4: What?
0: I didn't think a reporter'd have a beat in a town this size.
4: I said more or less. I like to go down there in mid-afternoon when the boats are coming back. The water's blue and fresh. Usually a good offshore breeze blowing. If they caught any big fish, the flags are up. It's a place to go. I'm romantic.
0: Good. Suppose we go there.
4: Hmm?
0: 2:30 now. Ought to see some of those boats come in. Expense account item 3, $1, one cab, transporting myself and Gracie Edwards, reporter, to Sailfish Landing, or as near as we could get. The last 500 yards, we had to walk on the planking between the slips. Now, tell me, where was the yacht watcher when she blew up?
4: Over there. About there.
0: Uh-huh. Where were you?
4: Right here. I was sitting right there.
0: Looking out to sea?
4: Uh-huh.
0: How long had you been here?
4: Oh, an hour or so.
0: That was day before yesterday?
4: Yeah.
0: She blew up there. You phoned in your story before 3 o'clock?
4: Yeah, right before 3.
0: Where's the yacht watcher now?
4: They raised her this morning, towed her over the repair docks. That's around the point.
0: That's kind of funny.
4: What's funny?
0: Well, I guess I didn't hear it right. You saw her get in trouble. You were right here. Then you went and phoned in your story.
4: That's right.
0: Where'd you phone it in?
4: What?
0: Last phone I saw was at the tavern before we came on the docks. High heels running over these slips. Take quite a while to get to it.
4: I used a phone in town.
0: How'd you get there?
4: Cab.
0: You had one waiting?
4: Look, suppose I did.
0: Suppose you didn't, Miss Edwards. Suppose you weren't even here. If you were, where's the sunburn? Every redhead on earth burns up in an hour when the sun's like this, unless you're an exception.
4: I don't think I like this.
0: I don't like it much myself. But I have to find out something. I'd like to find out from you. I hope I can. If I can't, I'll have to find out from someone else. Maybe the man who owned the boat, the man who ran it, someone around here.
4: I'm going.
0: Wait a minute. I'm not just throwing words around. The boat was probably insured, and it'll probably have a claim on it, and I'll probably know the adjuster who was sent to work the claim. I'll talk to him and tell him what I'm thinking. I'll find out about this one way or another, Miss Edwards, but I think you can help me. Now, you're a good reporter. You would have waited to see if Perling was aboard. You would have checked his hotel. You would have, in spite of a 3 o'clock deadline, you would have made sure he was or wasn't aboard that boat. All right, Miss Edwards. Did somebody pay you to file that story? I just want to know that.
4: Somebody paid me. Yes.
0: Okay. I'll take you back now. We don't have to mention this again.
4: Yeah, okay. In case it comes up, though.
0: Yeah?
4: Mr. Perling paid me. Paid me to print the story he was dead.

0: Now, here's our star to tell you about tomorrow's intriguing episode of this week's story.
1: Tomorrow, the affairs of Wall Street follow the current trend in cheating and mayhem. Join us, won't you? Yours truly, Johnny Dollar.

Yours truly, Johnny Dollar, starring Bob Bailey, is transcribed in Hollywood. Written by John Dawson, it is produced and directed by Jack Johnstone. Be sure to join us tomorrow night, same time and station, for another exciting episode of Yours truly, Johnny Dollar. Roy Rowan speaking.

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0: Quality of product is as firm, so fully packed. 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
1: 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Here's one thing you can depend on always. Lucky Strike means fine tobacco. 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